0: 2013 to study the atmosphere of Mars. Data indicates the spacecraft went into a fast spin, which disrupted its orbit and drained its onboard batteries. I'm Lee Silasera. This is Fox News.
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6: We have some cloud coverage tonight as temperatures are dropping to a low in the upper 50s near 60. By tomorrow, very sunny with some mixing clouds and a high in the upper 80s for your Thursday. Mainly cloudy on Thursday night, chances of rain late in the night with a low in the low 60s, and rainy on Friday with a high in the low 80s. And some of that rain will carry over into the weekend as well. That's your forecast on 102.3, 103.3 FM, 1270 AM, Triple Talk, WMKT.
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9: Hello, America. 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Number 877-381-3811, 877-381-3811. We be here. Liberty's Voice today. Cut one, Mr. Producer, go.
10: First of all, whoever's leaking is doing the president a grave disservice by painting him as somebody he's not. That is outrageous. Then painting the prime minister of Israel somebody he's not. Taking two heads of state and trying to create this impression that they are at dagger points, that the relationship between the two countries is crumbling. Now, ladies and gentlemen, heads of states have had differences before during war, like FDR and Churchill. Many differences, even after the war. But they didn't try to destroy each other, defame each other, and they certainly didn't have people leaking it to the media. So there's something diabolical going on here.
9: Sorry, Mr. Producer. Cut to go.
10: For the leakers who are trying to undermine President Trump and Benjamin Netanyahu and their relationship. And I'm going to give you an example of this. Somebody in the White House, in the know, is leaking to this man, maybe more than one or two. This has to be cleaned up. A president has to be able to get counsel, and he has to be able to be on phone calls with other heads of state without somebody leaking to a media operation, and particularly when that media operation has a bias.
9: Liberty's Voice. Check it out on Rumble and on YouTube. Here's the president with Miranda Devine of the New York Post. He made some very interesting comments. Cut three, go.
11: We can't let them have a nuclear weapon. And we they've already agreed they're not going to have a nuclear weapon.
12: Have they?
11: Oh, yeah. They've agreed to that. I mean, now they can change their mind, but that's... That was one of the things they had to agree. They've agreed to that. That was the big thing.
12: How do you know the people you're talking to there are actually the people making the decisions?
11: So we had various levels of people, and the first set is gone. The second set is gone. Part of the third set is gone. And the people we're dealing with, we know they're the people that are leading the country right now.
12: Is it the gay Ayatollah?
11: He's involved, absolutely.
12: Really?
11: Yeah, I think they have a lot of respect for him.
12: So is he... He's compos mentis. He's not sick in hospital in a coma, as we've been
11: told. I don't know. I haven't had the privilege of meeting him.
12: Right.
11: But I'm not hearing he's doing great. You're doing better.
12: Right.
11: That way he's not. If you believe the stories, he's, you know, missing a lot of different parts.
12: So who's making the decisions?
11: Well, they say he is giving approval because that's the way it is, has been for a long, long time.
12: Mm.
11: His father and then him. I guess it's a succession. But we seem to be getting along quite well.
12: Would you like to meet him or meet any of the Iranians in person?
11: I've never thought of it, actually. It's a very good question. I'll think of it. Yeah, I'd like to meet him. I'd like to meet everybody. I'd like to meet him.
9: Yeah.
11: We probably will meet at some point, depending on how it all works out.
9: Okay. What do you think of that, Mr. Bridges?

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2: The major averages tumbled Wednesday and broke a long winning streak as the latest skirmish between the U.S. and Iran pushed up oil prices. The Dow closed down 620 points, the S&P 500 tumbled 56 points, and the NASDAQ declined 239 points. According to Reuters, SpaceX could go public at $135 per share. That listing is expected next week. Meta Platforms has launched a global customer service AI agent for businesses. 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Waymo is trying to make getting into its self-driving cars a little less anxiety-inducing. The company's rolling out new robo-taxis. They have more room to stretch out and bigger screens to control the ride. That's your Fox Business Report. I'm Angelo Bavaro, invested in you.
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13: Fox News, I'm Tom Graham. President Trump signaling progress on a peace deal with Iran despite the two sides exchanging fresh strikes and endangering a fragile ceasefire.
14: In theory, they're pretty close to signing a paper.
13: And on Capitol Hill, the House voted to approve, meantime, a war powers resolution to halt U.S. military action against Iran. Measure would likely face a veto if it does make it to President Trump's desk. Homeland Security Secretary Mark Wayne Mullen before a House panel today. Democrats have been demanding an ICE facility in Newark, New Jersey be shut down.
15: Rather than addressing these problems and forcing the contractor that runs the facility to do its job, DHS responded by attacking protesters and defending inhumane conditions.
13: Congressman Benny Thompson, Mississippi, Secretary Mullen blaming Democrats for inciting violent protest in New Jersey. 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
17: We have some cloud coverage tonight as temperatures are dropping to a low in the upper 50s near 60. By tomorrow, very sunny with some mixing clouds and a high in the upper 80s for your Thursday. Mainly cloudy on Thursday night, chances of rain late in the night with a low in the low 60s, and rainy on Friday with a high in the low 80s. And some of that rain will carry over into the weekend as well. That's your forecast on 102.3, 103.3 FM, 1270 AM, Triple Talk, WMKT.
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1: Probably 3 out of 5 now, I would say, Mr. Producer. I wanted to play one more Netanyahu, and then we're going to get to callers, if that's okay. Let's go to cut 8, please. Go.
2: Did he say that you'd be in jail if not for me?
3: Look, I'm not going to get into the details, but he's been very vocal about the absurdity of this fake trial that I'm going through. You know, they asked me, I don't know if this came up with the last time you were here, but since then.
2: 2 years ago, yeah.
3: Yeah, well, since then, they've asked me in the court, you know, I'm supposed to be receiving gifts. So one of the first things they said to me is, Prime Minister, 30 years ago, your 5-year-old child received a Bugs Bunny gift from a friend. So this trial is ridiculous. The president.

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0: at home for you to try it over 3 months during the summertime. It'll do exactly what I say it will do. 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And don't forget our friends at Pure Talk. 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Dial #250, say Mark Levin, to switch in as little as 10 minutes. Again, folks, try it. You're going to like it, just like my other products here. Dial #250, say Mark Levin today. Pure Talk is the best of the best. It's the absolutely the best of the best. We salute our armed forces, police officers, firefighters, emergency personnel, ICE, our truckers, the men and women in Israel, the men and women in Ukraine, the men and women in Persia. We haven't forgotten you. And you, the great American people. Thank God for each one of you. I'll see you here tomorrow night, the #2 radio show in America.
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4: We have some cloud coverage tonight as temperatures are dropping to a low in the upper 50s near 60. By tomorrow, very sunny with some mixing clouds and a high in the upper 80s for your Thursday. Mainly cloudy on Thursday night, chances of rain late in the night with a low in the low 60s, and rainy on Friday with a high in the low 80s. And some of that rain will carry over into the weekend as well. That's your forecast on 102.3, 103.3 FM, 1270 AM, Triple Talk, WMKT.
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5: 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It's Brian Kilmeade.
6: Hi, everyone. So glad you're there. It's the Brian Kilmeade Show coming your direction, heard around the country, around the world. We're thrilled today because we are adding another station to the family of nations, WFDF AM 910 in Detroit. They are 910 AM, Detroit's new talk superstation, and we're thrilled to be on. You're taking the Brian Kilmeade Show, and we know you're going to love it. You're going to love Britt Hume, too. He's going to be joining us. One of the things he'll be talking about is Scott Pelley fired on 60 Minutes. He called out and blistered his new bosses, and you knew that's how it goes in life. I don't care if you're a waiter or if you're the CFO. If you go and yell at your boss, you're probably going to be in trouble, and he is now gone as 60 Minutes is really getting a shakeup. With me in studio is one of the most important people to our economy, the CEO of Bank of America, great guy, Brian Moynihan. Brian, thanks so much for coming by. We always appreciate having you on.
7: It's great to be here, Brian. Good to see you again. Congratulations on your book being made a movie. That's terrific.
6: Yeah, so George Washington's Secret Six, John Middleton and Christian Wallace will be writing the screenplay, so hopefully it'll be on the big screen shortly. But, and I know you're a history major and you care about this country on year 250, but you also care about soccer.
7: Yeah.
6: And let's talk about it first. You know, I'm a soccer guy since I was 5 years old when the Cosmos were in my town and started playing back then. So to see Bank of America get behind the World Cup when nobody was getting behind soccer in the 70s and to see what you guys have done, could you tell everybody the investment you've made?
7: Sure. So we've made two or three investments. So with FIFA, we did the Club World Cup last year and the World Cup this year. And there's a lot of attributes that I'll come back to. We also picked up sponsorship of the USA team. So the whole USA soccer program, which is a 60, 70 teams of all the different age groups, men's and women's team, obviously national teams. But then the new training center down in Atlanta, we help with that. But our view is what we're really trying to do through the FIFA work and the work we do with David Beckham and others is he's become an ambassador for all sports for us, but obviously soccer. We're trying to push soccer out deeper in America. Now, all our kids play. So that's the question is the excellence, the accessibility of fields and things in places they aren't. We've done a few fields and we'll keep doing them in partnership with Visa. The ability to give tickets to these veterans that we just announced today, $2.25 million worth of tickets, $2 million from us, $250,000.
6: So that's important. Yeah. Vets ticks.
7: Yeah.
6: So one thing about it, it's hard to get tickets. It's very expensive with this World Cup and there's a lot of reasons for it. But for veterans, you have vets ticks, and you put $2 million aside for to give veterans and first responders access to these games.
7: Exactly. And that was done today as part of the whole world around FIFA. And we also announced we're doing a fan fest on the mall in Washington, D.C. So this is part of FIFA working with the Trump administration, ourselves, driving the reward for veterans and first responders is very important. And those tickets will be free admission. Vet ticks is a veterans-run organization, and it'll go up on our website. Earlier said go there now. I'm not sure exactly when they'll be available, but soon, and it'll take place, and the veterans will go there. It already has concert and other tickets that people donate, and this is a big donation for them. We're happy to do it. And it's part of our commitment to veterans. So, we just recommitted to hire 10,000 more veterans over the next 5 years beginning this year. We completed an earlier 10,000 hire. We have an MSAG group that has 20,000 members in 40 chapters around the world. It's just very important. I just did a session with General Petraeus with the KKR Veterans Group and our veterans group to talk about the interplay between what they do and what we do. It's very important. But that ticks in the tickets for this thing are a reward for their service and a thank you for their service.
6: Well, that's pretty amazing. And it's really important, too. You also do something with the U.S. Soccer Foundation, right, in order to build fields, make them accessible. For the David Beckhams, in his book, he talks about he was such a great player. Yeah. He gets recruited, goes to Man U.
7: Yeah.
6: And he becomes a Man U player, one of the finest players they've ever had.
7: Yeah.
6: We know about his career. He ends up here at 32 years

0: And then we have soccer, which we're frankly, we're just starting on. And this was the big launch. And so what it is about access to places to play in places that didn't have the great fields. That's the fields, school clinics. And ultimately with USA, we have to figure out how to get both excellence, broad participation, and opportunity for people to otherwise not get opportunities. So we're working on that stuff too. And those will be things that will carry on. This wonderful 100 Super Bowl occurrence will occur over the next 45 days, 60 days. And then America will have to continue on. And our job is to help drive soccer. It's played by a lot, drive the excellence in soccer. And that's what David's interesting. He sees his advantage, his possibility was made even more possible by the academy system. And whether we can do all that in America or not, the idea is you got to get the principals, more kids, more access, more opportunity.
1: And you also, not to get too deep into it, because you're a rugby guy, but you were saying that coaching's the issue.
0: Yeah.
1: And that's what David Beckham noticed. Yeah. He says, the athletes are the same. Yeah. We have more kids playing than England. But why is it? Because you guys have, England always had, the world has better coaches.
0: Yeah, and I think that's getting, that's getting that coaching deeper and deeper. And frankly, that's a generational thing. So the people who are having kids now, who are 20 years younger than I am, they could have played the game. It wasn't available to me to play where I grew up. And I played football and then played rugby. So I think that'll change generation a bit. Important that excellence, that academy system where they give broad kids opportunities. Because in David's case, he was sort of picked out of middle school and because he was good. And then they developed into being unbelievably good.
1: Right.
0: But it was someone saw him not because he was in some program. It's just he's played at school. And they said, hey, who's your best players? And they did it. And then, by the way, the history of Man U is kind of interesting because they picked up a lot of them in that era. And that was that new class that ended up winning a bunch of different championships. All of her pretty young. At 17, he starts for Man U, a billion fans. We can't fathom that in the United States. I think the bigger interesting thing is at 14, he started playing for him while he finished his school.
1: It's pretty amazing you brought it up, and they actually need something now because they've been slumping for a while.
0: Yeah.
1: So let's talk about something else. I was struck, and we talked about this on TV, that Eric Schmidt is giving a commencement address and other executives giving commencement address. And every time they brought up AI, college students, graduates were booing it.
0: Yeah.
1: There's a fear of AI wiping out jobs in America. Yeah. Is it a justified fear?
0: I think every fear is justified because it's what people feel. It's an emotion. And so when I ask our young teammates, are you worried about losing a job? They raise their hands too. Our job as leaders of business is to figure out how to get this amazing productivity and capability deployed, but at the same time, think about the human being attached to it and training them and reskilling them. So if you think about a Bank of America, applying technology reduced work is not a new thing. AI will give us more place to do it. Our job is to manage that outcome right. So just through natural attrition, which we have a very low attrition rate, 7 to 8% on 200,000 people, that's 14,000 people we have to hire to stay neutral. What we're saying to people is be very careful who you hire, not because you may not need them today, is if we think about over time, and with that, we can manage the headcount. Now, by the way, we started in 2010, we had 285,000 people. We have 210,000 today. No major layoffs. People leave us, people retire. People get jobs with other people, that's fine too. We build great careers, we want them all to stay. But at the end of the day, we've got to manage it. Our obligation as managers and CEOs is to balance shareholders, customers, communities, and teammates. And you can't forget that if you lose trust if you don't think that the teammates are you're in it for them.
1: And you do want to make an announcement for our audience too that you're going to be hiring 2,000 jobs and 2,000 more jobs and 2,000 interns.
0: So part of that reaction to college campuses is kids feel they can't get jobs. We hired just as many summer interns, around 2,000, just as many full-time teammates coming in, 2,000 this year as we've hired all the other years. We need that young talent. And as we talked earlier, we have a program where we just announced 8,000, doubling up our number to 8,000 over 5 years from community colleges. And what we go to community colleges say, this curriculum is important to us, do it. And so they can finish their, we get $7,000 a year tuition reimbursement. If they want to get their bachelor's degree, they can get it on us once they're with us. But we try to do that. And then with the veterans, and then, by the way, we hire a lot of kids from high school. We do programs where kids are learning computer coding and now will learn AI skills their sophomore year, their junior year, interns with us. And then we hire them at the end in Charlotte. A fellow named Rick Elias does Road to Hire, great program. All these programs are built to get us talent earlier and give up. But at the end of the day, it's all about opportunity. So we don't want college kids at Bank of America to be afraid they're not going to have a great career. They will have a great career. They're the top talent.

0: But at the end of the day, we hire a lot of them, we put them to work, and our job is to manage to make it all happen. And you know, we'll see where this goes. I think people are overwrought about it because I think in the end of the day, if you look at 1969, you're a history buff, 1969, 80 million people work in America. 2019, 50 years later, 160 million. And think about all the technology you and I witnessed our lives from 1969 to now. Every aspect that we use.
1: I never remember technology and advancement, more resentment for it. I didn't feel that with the internet. Yeah. You know, I don't know what it was like when you went from horses to cars, but it seems like we always just move forward, and now there seems to be reluctance. And people, I worry about politicians getting involved making this about votes. When we come back, I want to find out what Brian Moynihan, CEO of Bank of America, thinks about our economy today and where he thinks it's heading. After all, we're in right now technically a low-level war with Iran. We know that's affecting the gas prices. What about what else? And long-term, is this the right move? Don't move.
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1: Well, the price of gasoline is something that's coming down, and it's going to come down faster as we get more oil out of the Gulf, which we're doing every day. But, you know, gasoline isn't the only story on prices. We just got some really good news from the Dallas Fed that if you throw out the high and the low prices, the inflation rate right now is 2.3%. And real wages are up on average about $3,000 since President Trump took office. And so people's incomes are growing faster than their prices, even if you account for what's going on with gas.
2: So that's Kevin Hassett, economic advisor to President Trump. That's how he feels the economy's doing. Brian Moynihan, CEO of Bank of America, still with us. Brian, how do you think the economy's doing?
3: So we have a great research team, one of the best in the world. They believe the U.S. will grow about 2.1 this year. The world will grow about 3.
2: Is it because of the war?
3: They had it as high as 2.8, and they brought it back down. So if you think about the last 12 months, last year was Liberation Day. It's hard to believe it was only that long ago. They went from like mid 2s, 2.5, down to 1.5, then back up to 2.8, and now down to 2.1. So what does that really mean? The ebbs and flows of the sort of geopolitical scene. And so they brought it down. So taking account the war, taking account gas prices, taking account a resolution of the war probably over the next 60 days, not over the next year and a half, they would say that that's where we are. And frankly, 2% growth is pretty strong, because with 3% plus inflation, that's a 5% nominal growth. That's a lot of activity. And so they think the Fed doesn't cut this year. They think we grow at 2%, the Fed doesn't cut. And then as you look in the next year, inflation will move down at the end of next year, and they'll start maybe lower rates, 2 cuts second half of next year. Those came from the second half of this year to next year. The key is, when you look at what consumers really do, and this is one of the things that I get asked about a lot, is all these surveys are out there saying consumers, you know, enthusiasm, satisfaction, confidence, all-time lows. In our customer base for the month of May 2026 versus May 2025, the consumers moved 5% more money into the economy. Now, if you look, they spent more on gas. Some spent less per time they went to the gas station, and people are managing that. You see a little move down to some of the secondhand stores, a little higher growth rate there. You see in the grocery category, you see some movement between the higher-end grocery stores and the bigger grocery stores that offer better pricing. And all that moves around. And by the way, that's not different for anybody. You see even the higher income cohorts move a little bit. But the reality is they're still moving 5% more. They spent 13% more on out-of-home entertainment. They spent more money on cruises. The travel is up about flat on transactions and up on dollar volume because the prices are up. So they're traveling and they're doing things. So they're getting on with their life. And why is that true? Unemployment 4.3. Second reason is you look across low, medium, high segments, the income levels are still growing. You heard Kevin Hassett say that. They're still growing, even though the growth rate of the lower third of income earners has slowed down a little bit, and the other ones have sped up a little bit, which is inverse of where it was the last couple of years. They're all growing, which means if people are employed, have income, you know, they'll continue to spend. If they continue to spend, the U.S. economy is actually in pretty good shape. Now, people don't like high gas prices. People don't like high rents. You're seeing rents start to flatten out a little bit. Insurance, which was a big issue 12 months ago, we talked about, that's coming down. That's flattening out in its growth rate. So.

0: think with time, this will work through. But right now, people are really concerned about gas prices. They can't see the end of the war.
1: You know, we also saw what happened here in New York City, where we have a mayor who seemed to vilify wealth and success, and now meeting with the CEOs. Have you had a chance to meet with the socialist mayor, Mamdani? Does he understand math? And does he understand the need for capitalism? And how do you deal with this? Because you have how many employees in New York City?
0: About 12,000, 15,000.
1: 12,000, 15,000.
0: And by the way, we got a lot of people who work just over the border in
1: New Jersey,
0: and you know, work out on the island up in Connecticut. So if they all are New York City-ish in the way they think about life. But look, I think I'm all the administrations, all the cities, and places around the country, around the world that I talk to, I always try to say, here's what I would do and how to be successful. Be safe. You know, make sure the potholes are filled, collect the trash. These are things like mayors have to do, because if they don't do them, they don't get done. And I think he cited to me that he filled a lot of potholes and stuff. But I think on the housing question, it's about building. And I think he's done some programs. But at the end of the day, why do you say it? I'm not saying the government builds it. I'm saying the process to get an approval has to be sped up. And the faster it goes, you know, time, value, money, the more money will come, and the more assuredness you can get a project through. Because some of these projects take 5-6 years in the development phase. And it takes a lot of energy by a developer sit there and saying, I'm going to stick with it.
1: And they'll say, why do I do it in New York when I could do it so much easier in Florida and Texas?
0: And so you saw even some towns and cities around New York that you're seeing and do it. You see towns that are good at this. But there's housing shortages all over the country. Charlotte's 30,000 units. Boston's similar. New York's a lot more than that.
1: So how do you solve that?
0: You just got to build. Because at the end of the day,
1: But I need investors to build. You don't want the government to build.
0: No. I'm telling you, there's so much private equity. I just was talking to in San Francisco yesterday. We put in low moderate income housing in San Francisco. Over the last year, we did $900 million of financing for private developers to build that kind of housing targeted at median income plus a 1.5 of median income. So the money is there. Look, people want yield. They want the debt investors are there, the equity investor, but they got to know they got a project, and they got to know they can charge a fair rent, because that's where rent control starts to depress the ability to build.
1: Yeah. So Brian, let's end where we started. The World Cup, you could be your major sponsors. Fan Fests, where can we get them? We can see them in D.C.?
0: The D.C. is on the mall. That's part of the America's 250. But each of the major, each of the host cities, there'll be a Fan Fest there for the games that we're heavily invested in. And so you can go there. FIFA has one, and we have a component of that. And then for our customers and clients, when we invite the game, we have a separate component. So they'll be all over the place. And this will be fun to see. And I think, there's been a lot of discussion about it, but at the end of the day, 6 billion people see this. $17 to $18 billion of economic activity in the United States alone, of incremental activity. 295,000 jobs. We published a research report. It's a big economic impact. And those cities and towns are going to benefit by that, just like they benefit when the marathons are run or other sports, Super Bowl. But think of this going on, literally over and over. And people are forgetting, people are coming just to see the practice games or see the people practice.
1: Friendly, He's the CEO of Bank of America, and he was a history major, but man, does he know his numbers. Brian Moynihan, thanks so much, and thanks for all you're doing for soccer and the World Cup.
0: Thank you.
1: See you soon. Back in a moment with Brittany.
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6: The Department of War has designated Anthropic as a supply chain risk. This means defense vendors and contractors have to show that they don't use Anthropic's models in their work with the Pentagon. Anthropic is the first American company to be publicly named a supply chain risk. Fox Business spoke to a member of Anthropic's National Security Council, and he stressed that the move is not only unprecedented, but that their position is being misunderstood. Here is Josh Hodges.
7: We got one of the top three American AI companies being penalized in an extreme fashion for raising concern over future capabilities and impacts that could have on warfighters as well as sort of general population.
6: In a memo, Anthropic CEO Dario Amodei said they have been having productive conversations with the Department of War about, quote, ways we could serve the department. The Undersecretary of War saying on X that there is no active negotiation with Anthropic. For Fox on Tech, I'm Madison Allworth, Fox Business.
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9: We have some cloud coverage tonight as temperatures are dropping to a low in the upper 50s near 60. By tomorrow, very sunny with some mixing clouds and a high in the upper 80s for your Thursday. Mainly cloudy on Thursday night, chances of rain late in the night with a low in the low 60s, and rainy on Friday with a high in the low 80s. And some of that rain will carry over into the weekend as well. That's your forecast on 102.3, 103.3 FM, 1270 AM, Triple Talk, WMKT.

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1: The next 5 months, I'm going to have time to build out this team to show everybody the level of Democratic supporters that I have behind me, the heavy hitters that are in this room that are all behind me. And I think this idea that I don't represent Democrats and Republicans and independents, anyone that's just a Los Angeles citizen that wants basic quality of life, I'll be able to show that in 5 months. I feel very confident that I'm going to continue to work hard, learn everything I need to learn, build my teams, show all the experience that I'm going to surround myself with, because that's a concern people have always no truth. I'm going to build that experience around, and we have 5 months to put the best team the city could ever dream of around me.
2: So that is Spencer Pratt, who's got about a 6-7 8 point lead.

0: with 60% of the vote in Los Angeles. I can't even say he came in second yet. That means if he comes in second, because Karen Bass is locked up first, 34%. It looks like Spencer Pratt's got 30% of the vote, and 22% is Raman, Nithya Raman. So it looks like she's out, and these two will move forward. Now, people say, well, Spencer Pratt's going to lose because he's a Republican in a Democratic city, except for he's not really running as a Republican. He's running as a common sense candidate, and I think he knows that being with Donald Trump, I don't care how much he likes him, is not going to help him. So it looks like he is going to move to the next level, and he's definitely the most intriguing talked about candidate in this primary season. Brit Hume has seen it all, not usually impressed, but also noted when things are different. Fox News senior political analyst joins us now. Hey, Brit, your thought about Spencer Pratt seemingly locking up the second place slot, and it looks like we'll have this race with Karen Bass until November.
1: Well, the political gravity in the city of Los Angeles is very heavily weighted toward the Democrats, and that's going to apply this if the runoff, if this ends up being that Pratt versus Bass. But what Pratt has done so far is really quite remarkable. I mean, he's a Republican running as an independent. He's shown a lot of imagination in the way he's campaigned. You see him; he's kind of a disarming personality. You know, he talks about things that people can relate to. His slogan that he's used repeatedly is "Look around," which I think is brilliant. He's simply saying, do you really want to ratify these conditions? And obviously a great many Californians and a great many Angelenos do not want to do that. Still, he's up against a heavy registration margin against him.
0: There's just a Karen Bass. You know, there are people that have different beliefs. For example, Mondami. I can't think of anything I agree with him on, but he can communicate. And he does have good instincts, and he certainly has a good social media team. I look at Congresswoman, now Mayor Karen Bass, and that she's like a handball. I watched her in the debate. I don't even think she understands the issues. She has no leadership ability, and her work rate and her report card after 4 years is horrific. So those are the types of things that might rattle people enough who are ideological to say, I think I'm going to give this other guy a shot.
1: Well, it would make sense. It's just very hard to overcome that heavy a registration margin. I mean, there's only a tiny, relatively speaking, a tiny handful of non-Democrats in the city of Los Angeles. It is overwhelmingly Democrat.
0: So I want to bring you to something, somebody who's been effective, a Democrat in San Francisco. This guy, Dan Lurie, he has no experience, comes from a rich family, and he seems to be executing. He's cleaning up the streets, working to get rid of homeless. People say he can go downtown again, no longer giving out needles, telling his DA to prosecute crime. And people of San Francisco did kick out their one that was Ches Bodine, who was totally ineffective. And they changed around a city with just a common sense candidate. Does that give you hope, Britt?
1: Well, it does. And over in the long term, the city of Los Angeles cannot continue to be governed the way it has. These measures that that Karen Bass has refused to put into place, they're what people want. They'll get them eventually. The question is when.
0: So let's move over and just talk about a guy that's going to have a primary tomorrow, next week, and that is Graham Plattner. And I've never seen a guy who have arrayed this many negatives hits against him as he has. The latest one is contacting a series of women, 8 women, maybe more, in a very dicey site. And now it's personal faux pas, but if you factor in the Nazi tattoo and you factor in his disparaging veterans as well as women and calling himself a communist, if I gave you that one pager, you'd say, Brian, of course you can't run this guy. But instead, they're still standing by him over in Maine.
1: Well, if one of those incidents you talked about, one of those circumstances you just mentioned, were all there was, I would think he could survive it easily. But this guy has got an absolute rail car full of baggage behind him. I've never seen anything quite like it. For him to still be standing, there's some thought he might even pull out of the race. He's so heavily weighted with it. And it's a very unusual state in the sense that very unusual situation, I should say, in Maine.

0: you know, the incumbent governor, Janet Mills, who looked like headed for a certain defeat, stopped campaigning, but she's still on the ballot. So if he were to decide to pull out, she could then become the candidate for the Democrats. Susan Collins, a Republican incumbent, it seems to me, is if there's such a thing as a moderate Republican, she's it. So it's hard for me to imagine that Plattner, if he survives on the ticket, could beat her with all this baggage. But in this current atmosphere, people are not happy with the incumbent politicians across the board. But she's survived. Collins has survived this kind of thing before. So I think you'd have to bet that she can survive this.
1: So I want you to hear what Democrats are saying when asked about this, because he went to save his candidacy to Washington yesterday. Cut 21.
2: So what are the billionaires worried about? Why are they spending so much money trying to defeat this guy? And the answer is that he's going to stand up to the oligarchs.
3: Does the Democrats taking time to Grant Plattner, does that hurt the credibility in attacking Ken Paxton?
4: We're going to beat Susan Collins and take back the Senate.
5: Believe that Janet Mills should unsuspend her campaign.
4: We're going to beat Susan Collins and take back the Senate.
6: Are you still supporting Graham Plattner?
4: As I said, I endorsed Graham Plattner. We're going to beat Susan Collins and take back the Senate.
1: So he said that. Senator Welch said that. Senator Warner said that. Adam Schiff says he is not going to support him, but for the most part, they think he's the real man card that they've been lacking to get men back.
0: Well, you know, when he first emerged on the scene, you know, he seemed like kind of a breath of fresh air. You know, this guy who's an outdoorsman and he's a veteran and he's all these things. But the stuff that's stacked up against him now is just astonishing. But I think they feel like they know where to turn. And, you know, at this moment, in this extraordinarily partisan atmosphere, with the control in both houses, you know, hanging by a thread to the Republicans, then I think the circumstances such that you see Schumer doing what he's doing, which it seems to me is embarrassing almost. You know, we're going to beat Susan Collins, we're going to take back the Senate. He doesn't ever quite mention Plattner, although he did acknowledge that he'd endorsed him, so... There you are.
1: I want to tap into your years of broadcasting knowledge and see what's happening with Barry Weiss over at CBS. She has shaken things up to the point where Sharon Alfonsi has not been renewed, and Scott Pelley blistered the new executive producer of 60 Minutes, and it's been widespread, and the quotes are out there, and the tapes might be out there. He is incensed what he says is censorship against him doing his job. And I wonder, he's been fired now at 60 Minutes. And in terms of what he said to the CEO, he just went after this guy in the first win in a public setting. The next day, they tried to work it out, it looks like, and he was fired. Your thoughts about Scott Pelley being fired and how he's taking on management?
0: Brian, I've been in this business for more than 50 years, TV news. I have had many bosses. Some I really liked and respected, and some I did not. But I have found a way to work with every single one of them. And I've never been in a situation, I worked for, you know, ABC News for 23 years, I've never been in a situation where I've had to compromise anything that I thought was a meaningful journalistic standard. I've always found a way that I could satisfy myself and the people I work for every single time. And I'll guarantee you, I don't know this guy who's been hired to be the new chief at 60 Minutes, but I guarantee you that if these correspondents here are willing to work with him, they'll be able to maintain their own sense of integrity and do good work. The problem with 60 Minutes is that it's had many screw-ups during its years, despite its reputation, despite the high ratings. It was time for a change at CBS News. Their evening news program is mired in third place. It has had, you know, a long period of in third place, and I think, you know, Barry Weiss is trying to change that, trying to, and it's going to take time. And a lot of these pompous journalists who work there don't seem to want to give her that time.
1: So I want you to hear Scott Pelley at the Emmy Awards kind of alluding to the fact that this where his direction, he thinks CBS is heading where he was heading. What? Let's listen.
7: There have been many great 60 Minutes correspondents over the years. I see Sharon Alfonsi there in the audience, one of our nominees tonight.

0: for her great work. But of course, in 1968, Mike Wallace was a founder of 60 Minutes. And toward the end of his nearly 40 years at the broadcast, I had the privilege of working with him. This scholarship, funded by CBS News, is a lasting tribute to Mike's example. Honest, fair reporting, repudiating bias of every kind. Please welcome this year's Mike Wallace Scholarship recipient, Santiago Campos.
1: While I want to thank CBS News for funding this generous gift towards my education, I want to also acknowledge how the recent direction of the outlet stains the legacy of Mike Wallace, the namesake of this scholarship. As corporate elites take hold over the very pipes through which our information flows, journalism that serves the people becomes increasingly harder to come by, yet ever more crucial. And what the people want is the truth. So if at any time you hesitate to utter the word genocide or remain silent in the face of blatant lies, remember to ask yourself, who is this for? I hope you choose us.
2: So that's what you're this in the next day he was fired, by the way. So, but your thoughts?
3: Well, these journalists who have failed for as long as I can remember to recognize their own biases and work against them are a huge problem. The public sees it. You see the polling on this is overwhelmingly show that people think the news is slanted left. It is. It has been for a long time. It's not something you can't resist, but it's there. And these correspondents say they pompously assert that there's no bias. Of course, there's bias. And it has been for as long as I can remember. And it's worse now than it's ever been. And the idea that CBS News and 60 Minutes are somehow not part of that is nuts.
2: And just to think, too, is like CBS just gave you this huge scholarship and then you destroy the network. If you really felt as though CBS is destroying its reputation, why are you taking the money? And then everyone applauds. And the thing is, they're not saying we want balance. They're actually saying we want it the old way, where our points of view get to last. And now they're being challenged. I don't know Barry Weiss. Britt, I don't think she's a conservative. I just think she's trying to be palatable to a bigger audience.
3: This is the thing. When Fox News got started, people thought there's no room. There's no room for yet another network. CNN was dominant. MSNBC, now MS Now, was just getting started. And there was a thought that we had no chance. A writer from the New York Times referred to Fox News as Rupert Murdoch's imaginary friend, as if, you know, we couldn't exist. Now we're number one, dominant, because there was a view in among a huge audience that the news that they were getting from the mainstream media was unbalanced and out of phase with what they saw as reality. We gave them an option, we gave them a choice, and they flocked to us. These journalists at these mainstream media outlets refuse to acknowledge that there's an audience out there that is different from the one they've been appealing to and larger. And the result is that, you know, they're working one side of the street when there's a huge alternate audience that they could be appealing to and don't.
2: Yeah, I'm very curious to see what's going to happen. And also the other thing is, I don't care if I'm waiting tables or if I'm lucky enough to be an anchor. You got to know who your boss is. You got to be respectful. Somehow I think that sometimes these guys and these women might think they're bigger than the people that pay your salary. I just don't believe that.
3: They have a view of themselves as these stars of journalism who are upholding the highest standards. And of course, there's a cheering section for them. You heard it in the audience applause in that soundbite you just played.
2: Sure.
3: But the idea that turns out that they're appealing to a narrower slice of the potential audience. Well, I think what Barry Weiss is trying to do is to say, look, we're not reaching the broadest audience we could and we should be. That doesn't mean you slant the news to the left or right. It means if you play it straight, be fair and interesting, and that's the challenge always, to be interesting and yet be fair, you can enlarge your audience instead of seeing it shrinking, which is what's happening.

0: is the audience overall, no matter who's first place, has been shrinking.
1: Britt, always great to have you on. It's a very interesting times, and you always have a fantastic take. Britt Hume, thank you.
0: Thanks, Brian. Glad to talk to you, buddy.
1: You got it. Back in a moment.
2: Both sides, all opinions. It's Brian Kilmeade.
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3: Man, I love this place. I've been surfing here since I was a kid. Now, seeing my grandson out on the water, it means everything to me. Watching him and taking in the blue waves, the sea breeze, the blurry horizon.
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0: 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You're with Brian Kilmeade.
1: If we were hiding him behind the scenes, why did we ask the Trump team for the debate?

0: I mean, we were the ones that proposed it. Like, if that were true, you know, why did we put him out there?
1: So you don't think that he was protected in
0: any
1: way?
0: No, I don't think he was protected. Do that again.
1: But does he believe to this day that he would have defeated Donald Trump in that election?
0: I believe he would have beat Donald Trump in that election.
2: What do you say to that? Number one, she's right about that. I always wondered why they called for early debates and they were willing to give up on the, you know, the debate. They have the debate council that decides where the debate's going to be and who's going to be the moderators. Trump wanted to get rid of that, and he said, no problem. And I remember him saying, let's debate in June. And remember, Trump was on trial, and he said, I hear you're free on Wednesdays, because Trump was on trial in New York City. So on that point, she's right. But when she says she's never seen him like that before, that's not right. When she said that he was just slowing down a little bit, she didn't see anything else, that's not right. We know that's blatantly not right. We also know that they didn't like Kamala Harris. And then it was interesting, and I don't have time now, but they read back an excerpt from Kamala Harris's book where they talked about Doug and the Emhoff saying that they put the vice president in impossible positions and never gave her any responsibility, but gave her impossible jobs. You know what one of those jobs was? Seal the border. You know who sealed the border right away? President Trump. So it was not an impossible job. It was one of the many jobs J.D. 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
4: We have some cloud coverage tonight as temperatures are dropping to a low in the upper 50s near 60. By tomorrow, very sunny with some mixing clouds and a high in the upper 80s for your Thursday. Mainly cloudy on Thursday night. Chances of rain late in the night with a low in the low 60s. And rainy on Friday with a high in the low 80s. And some of that rain will carry over into the weekend as well. That's your forecast on 102.3, 103.3 FM, 1270 AM, Triple Talk, WMKT.
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1: 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We put great stuff on there. Everybody's talking about it. I want you to be a part of it, so check it out every day. WFDF is a new station we have, a brand new affiliate, AM 910 to Detroit. We can't wait for everyone in Detroit to hear the show. We are now at June 1st. It was our 16th year on the air, so that's fantastic. This hour, Ian O'Connor is going to break down not only the World Cup that's finally upon us, 1 week away. He's also going to break down one of the most intriguing NBA finals matchups in a long time. Knicks back, trying to win their first title in 53 years, taking on the San Antonio Spurs with the most exciting player, I think, since Shaq entered the league. Senator Rick Scott's also standing by. There could be a new governor in, Republican governor in Florida. We'll talk about that, as well as important legislation to finally fund the DHS. Hopefully we'll get past this week. But first, let's get to the big three.
2: Number three.
3: If we were hiding him behind the scenes, why did we ask the Trump team for the debate?
4: But does he believe to this day that he would have defeated Donald Trump in that election?
3: I believe he would have beat Donald Trump in that election.
1: You're the only one. Joe Biden's embarrassing book tour continues, or I should say Jill's. We will tell you how the former president resurfaced and believes he's lost what's left of his mind, disputing in real time the utter premise of the book.
2: Number two.
5: Final question. In order to get to that second phase, are you willing to release sanctions or release frozen money that the United States is withholding from Iran?
6: Right now, everything that's been discussed with them is that any sanctions relief is condition-based.
1: That is Secretary of State testifying today and yesterday. Major military action in Iran as the blockade is working, and so is our ability to repel Iran's attacks. It's about time we go back to a full-scale fight, I believe. If not now, November for sure, as President Trump faces some tough choices.
2: Number one.
7: This idea that I don't represent Democrats and Republicans and independents, anyone that's just a Los Angeles citizen that wants basic quality of life, I'll be able to show that in 5 months.
1: That is Spencer Pratt. Primary results today as we wait for all to count their ballots in Los Angeles. Examine the matchups. We will do that and what it means for the midterms as controversy continues to swirl around one Democrat they thought was a spy, they thought was a star, and Bernie bros won't let go of. Let's bring in Lieutenant Colonel Alan West. Colonel, welcome back.
8: Hey, Brian, it's great to be with you, and greetings. College students over on a tour of Arlington National Cemetery.
1: You're doing a tour with college students, so that brings you back to Washington. Who are the students? Like, where are they from?
8: They're with the Young Americas Foundation, YAF, and they're from all over the country. And tonight we'll take off and head over to the 82nd anniversary of D-Day. 4 days, and then get to...
1: Colonel, we're having trouble getting listening to you. Like, you're cutting in and out just a little bit. You said that you're celebrating the anniversary of D-Day, and you're going to jump again there, right?
8: Well, I won't be able to jump this year because I had hip replacement surgery in December, and you have to have jumped within 6 months of going over to Normandy, and I wasn't able to do that. So I'll skip this year, and I'll do it again next year.
1: I want to bring you to a candidate in Maine. Now, if I told you this candidate has a Nazi tattoo of a Nazi guard in a concentration camp, praised Hamas, the Hamas raid that killed five Israelis, embraced political violence, suggested fighting fascism with guns, in the middle of a sexting scandal, called rural Americans racist and stupid, identified as a communist and socialist, downplays a woman being raped, and then mocked a Purple Heart soldier and said he should have died at the hands of the Taliban. If I told you that candidate is being protected by the Democrats and thought to be the one to beat Susan Collins, what would you tell me?
8: I would tell you that that's who the modern-day Democrat Party is. It is a Marxist Islamist party. I mean, all you have to do is look at the person that they just nominated in New Jersey last night, who was a defense witness in the first World Trade Tower bombing attack for the blind sheikh. So, you look at the person that's running for Senate in Michigan and who he's hanging out with. You look how they coddle this Hassan Piker, who talks about political violence. So America has a choice to make. It is very clear the direction that the Democrat Party in America is going, and whether or not this country, which is about to celebrate its 250th

0: And he does say, you know, women, men should not be in women's sports, and we got to be stop getting where get out of people's bedrooms and get focus on the classroom. But he's not really resonating on any of the polls. It's kind of strange because he has been around forever. Now he's got the best personality in the world. But the person you are talking about is Adam Hamawi. He is a doctor, an Egyptian-born former combat surgeon, won the Democratic primary. Hamawi previously volunteered with a group in Bosnia that had been linked to Al-Qaeda. He's a vocal critic of Israel, wants to deny Israel the Iron Dome. He says we should cut off all aid to Israel. He's supported by the Squad, and also socialist Bernie Sanders and Ro Khanna. So I'm just shocked that this guy won by, I think, 12 points.
1: Well, this is the mainstream of the Democrat Party today, and you kind of have to ask yourself, who are the folks going out there and voting for these individuals? You even look at the person running to be the chief county administrator down in Harris County, which is Houston, Texas, Letitia, I forget her last name. But again, you know, the comments that she has made, and she's being backed by the Council for American Islamic Relations, which is an unindicted co-conspirator in the largest Islamic terrorism funding case in the history of the United States of America, the Holy Land Foundation case. So they're not hiding their association. They're not hiding their positions, what they stand for. And as long as this Democrat contingent continues to go out and support these far leftists, these Marxists, these Islamists, they're going to continue down this path. America has a decision to make in this midterm election.
0: So Fayez Shakir, who used to work with Bernie Sanders as an analyst on our channel, they just read to everything I just read to you about Plattner. Graham Plattner, they read it to him, and this is what his response was. Cut 23.
2: So a lot of these wealthy elites would not like to see Graham Plattner become the next senator, and therefore are trying to make him out to be the next Adolf Hitler.
0: Really? Is he, or is he making himself out to be that?
1: Well, this is who he is making himself out to be, and it's the truth. I mean, you know, after Ken Paxton won the Texas primary runoff, you know, you turn over to MS Now, and all they could do is talk about, you know, how bad Ken Paxton was, scandals and things of this nature. But yet when you have someone like a Graham Plattner who has an SS concentration camp soldier tattoo on his chest, but yet that's okay. That's acceptable. So this moral relativism that they have in the Democrat Party, it's very disturbing. It's highly disconcerting.
0: So I want to bring you to Iran. What do you want to happen next?
1: Look, we got to put the pressure back on Iran. This whole thing about lifting sanctions, whatever, that regime has to be gone before anything is done. We've got to control the Strait of Hormuz and not talk about them opening up the strait for us to and the rest of the world to have access to. We need to cut them off from their oil and gas revenues. That's the means by which they support themselves. So we've got to regain the momentum. I mean, it's kind of like when my Atlanta Falcons were up 28-3 in the middle of the third quarter against New England Patriots. And they ended up losing in halftime. I mean, in overtime. So you do not let up. You do not take your foot off the gas pedal.
0: All right. So here's the toughest question. In what game do the Spurs get eliminated by the Knicks?
1: Look, let me tell you something. I'm living down here in Texas. I saw you and Lawrence going back and forth. Lawrence is not going to have to eat sardines. You will be eating barbecue, and you'll be wearing a San Antonio Spurs tie. They have an incredible alumni. They have a incredible history. I think they're going to hold off the Knicks. It'll go to game six.
0: Game six. That means it would end in New York? I don't see that happening.
1: I just get ready to cry, brother.
0: Just keep in mind, they're the hottest team, I think, one of the hottest teams in the history of the playoffs. 11 straight, two straight sweeps.
1: Now, and as Lawrence told you today, does that talk about the New York Knicks, or what does that say about the competition they were up against?
0: Wow. You minimize this tremendous run from a number three seed. That's incredible. All right, we'll see what happens, Colonel.
1: I'm just saying you got to look at it both sides.
0: No, you don't. It's the Knicks have not won in 53 years. I do not have to look at both sides.
1: I remember Willis Reed and all those great teams y'all had. We'll see.
0: Well, the problem is you're referring to 1973. That's the problem. That's what you remember. Colonel, thank you. Thanks so much. It's great with you doing with those kids and Normandy as you tour Arlington. Appreciate it.
1: God bless. I'll send you pictures, brother.
0: You got it. Thanks so much. That's Lieutenant Colonel Alan West. When we come back, Rick Scott. 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
1: Talk show that's getting you talking. You're with Brian Kilmeade.
2: At the end of the day, right now, even though they say they have walked away, those negotiations are still going on. If Iran knows that if they walked away from the negotiating table, that would put the United States in a position where they would have no choice but to restart kinetic operations against them. And if combat operations ensue, the United States this next time is not going to hesitate, not going to pause. President Trump is going to utterly destroy them and then begin to take down the infrastructure that supports their economy so that it will literally drop them to the knees, in addition to what we are trying to do with the blockade that's in place.
3: Commander Kirk Lippold weighing in about what's next with Iran as we hear talks are ongoing, but then CENTCOM announced they defeated multiple Iranian ballistic missile and drones, carried out more self-defense measures in Iran. U.S. forces then shot down multiple waves of those drones, fired at the U.S. military assets in Kuwait, but 64 were hurt at a Kuwaiti airport there, and it's been shut down. So what's going on here? Senator Rick Scott, Armed Services, Homeland Committee, and Chairman of the Subcommittee on Sea Power, joins us now. Senator, what should be the next step for us?
4: Well, I don't want to underestimate what Trump's trying to do here and his ability to get a deal done. I think he's doing everything he can to get the regime in a position that they have no choice but to give up their nuclear ambitions. And so I hope the diplomacy works. I know he doesn't want to put more troops in harm's way. I know he doesn't want to destroy more of the country of Iran. But I personally believe that's what's going to happen. I don't personally see how it could happen. But don't underestimate Trump. He's gotten a lot of stuff done, but I just don't see how they're ready to capitulate yet.
3: Do you worry, for example, that the blockade by all accounts is working? You know, we have destroyed their, we have over 13,000 strikes. One of the things we've done is destroyed their ability to make more ballistic missiles, which has always been a goal. It's going to take them at least 3 years in order to do that. You know, the Navy, but they still have the Mosquito Navy. We blew up since 40 of those Boston Whaler type boats, which are very lethal. But in the big picture, if we have $6 a gallon gas, Senator Scott, people feel as though it's going to be a so-called bloodbath, political bloodbath in November. You feel that worry?
4: Well, look, none of us want to see high gas prices. I grew up in a poor family, so high gas prices are an immediate impact on families, and it hurts, you know, our poorest and middle income fast and the worst. But let's all remember, we don't want to be destroyed by a nuclear weapon. What this president's doing is doing what other presidents failed to do, and that's protect American lives. And so I think we've got to give the president time here to try to make sure we get a deal. But I think at some point he's going to say, look, they're wasting our time. So we'll, you know, something's going to happen to get oil prices down by November. Either it's going to open the blockade and they give up their nuclear ambition, or we'll annihilate them and they'll give up their nuclear ambition.
3: So as we look right now at what you guys are tackling, is this going to be the week you finally fund DHS?
4: I sure hope so. I think we should be doing it tonight. I mean, first off, we made a big mistake by not funding it back in January. We should never have funded all the Democrat priorities and thousands of earmarks without funding all of Homeland Security. So hopefully today we'll get to what we have to do, is which is a voterama, which means it'll take only Republican votes because Democrats are not going to vote for it. So we all have to stick together, and we got to get ICE and CBP funded. This is ridiculous that they've not been funded for now, what, over 100 days. We've got to support law enforcement. We know Democrats don't care about law enforcement. And we, by the way, looking around the country, we got illegals, criminals that are killing Americans. We had just in California, some illegal killed two ladies and an infant. I mean, this is happening, it seems like every day. How the Democrats support this stuff, support these illegals, criminals, I don't get it. And look at what's happening up in New Jersey with the riots there. No Democrats calling them out for that. Matter of fact, one senator went up and went there. So I just don't get where the Democrats are. Their positions are toxic for Americans. They want open borders. They want to keep criminals here.

0: They want to destroy our economy with higher and higher taxes. So their ideas are horrible for this country. That's why I think we're going to have a great November.
1: Do you really? Some people are worried about the Senate. Well, you have Susan Collins trailing by 8 to one of the most flawed candidates and unlikable candidates I can remember. But Democrats think he's all man, you know, with the Nazi tattoo. I'm talking about Plattner with the sexting scandal, hoping that saying a Purple Heart winner should be dead, and just mocked him. And it goes on and on and on. But yet there's your Senate colleagues, Democratic Senate colleagues, are sticking by him. Why?
0: I mean, that's who they are now. I mean, think about it. They're sticking by a guy like that. They're sticking by the candidate up in Michigan that's clearly anti-Semitic. They're campaigning with Hassan Piker, who wants me murdered, went to Cuba to support the Cuban regime, and was every capitalist murdered. So this is what the election is going to be about this November. Do you want the radical Democrat? There's not a non-radical Democrat anymore. I mean, they all support these anti-Semitism, anti-Israel, open borders, support criminals destroying our families. That's who they support today. And so that's why I think this November, as long as our candidates run good races, we will win.
1: I guess the best chance to flip would be Mike Rogers. And you used to do this. You would control the committee there. Mike Rogers over in Michigan, John Sununu over in New Hampshire, perhaps Susan Collins to hold. But Ossoff thought to be the most vulnerable. Do you still think he's vulnerable in Georgia?
0: Absolutely. So I campaigned on Monday with Rick Jackson, who's running for governor down there. If Rick can win, he's going to create a lot of energy for the governor's race, which will give us energy for the Senate race. So I think we got good candidates in the Senate race. So one of those two will be our Republican candidate. Both can win. But I think the fact that if Rick is our candidate, he will bring the Republican votes in. If a Republican governor wins, Republican senators win.
1: We got 20 seconds left. Are you going to support Byron Donalds for governor?
0: Absolutely. I think Byron's working hard, and he's going to be a wonderful governor.
1: Okay, and we'll see what's going to happen on the other side. Since your time, Florida's become a red state. Are you convinced?
0: Oh, absolutely. When I got elected in 2010, there were 560,000 more D's. Now I think it's 1.5 million more R's.
1: I know, and more are coming, believe me. I'm in New York, and everyone's packing up as we speak. Thanks so much, Senator Rick Scott. Appreciate it. Brian Kilmeade Show. Back with Ian O'Connor next as we preview the big Knicks-Spurs series and talk a little World Cup. 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
3: Please be aware, our area waters have tested positive for invasive species. 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They reproduce rapidly and can lay up to 1,000 eggs a year. It's imperative that we keep them from spreading to other waters in our area. Always remember to trash unused bait when you return to shore. 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
2: Michigan Department of Natural Resources will soon take ownership of its new RV Steelhead research ship that will be working mostly Lake Michigan waters. Captain Pat O'Neill explains the ship needs to clear sea trials before it goes into service.
4: A good sea trial can be done maybe in a week, but this is pretty complex vessel build, so realistically 2 weeks seems more probable. Before we take ownership, we have agreed with the builder to bring our fisheries gear on the vessel and test it.
2: But first, Moran Iron Works in Onaway needs to wrap construction, then move it over to the water. The new ship replaces the former Steelhead that served the DNR for nearly 6 decades. Already, research projects for the new ship are on the schedule, including cooperative work with other Great Lakes states. We've linked to more on the new ship at alloutdoorsupdate.com. I'm Jim Mishler.
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5: 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They also have weekly themes. 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Awareness leads to compassion. 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Week three, Words Matter and Words Can Heal. And the final week is Supporting Loved Ones. 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
6: Triple Talk, WMKT weather forecast.
7: We have some cloud coverage tonight as temperatures are dropping to a low in the upper 50s near 60. By tomorrow, very sunny with some mixing clouds and a high in the upper 80s for your Thursday. Mainly cloudy on Thursday night, chances of rain late in the night with a low in the low 60s, and rainy on Friday with a high in the low 80s. And some of that rain will carry over into the weekend as well. That's your forecast on 102.3, 103.3 FM, 1270 AM, Triple Talk, WMKT.

0: He's so busy, he'll make your head spin. It's Brian Kilmeade.
1: Jalen Brunson, we've said it over and over again, has changed the direction and the perception of the Knicks franchise. And Proctor will just dribble it out. Chance of let's go, Knicks. It's over. Believe it, Knicks fans, for the first time in 27 years, the New York Knicks are going to the NBA Finals. The dream season continues, and hopes of ending a decades-long championship drought are very much alive.
2: And believe me, that was an away game, but there were so many Knicks fans on the road in Cleveland, it sounded, and same thing with Philadelphia, they sounded like it was a Knicks home game when they were away. I don't know if it's going to be the same thing in game one in San Antonio tonight, but I think it's going to be a blockbuster ratings because, number one, San Antonio's got their rich history. They got a 7'5" center who's only going to get better. The most impactful player maybe to come into league since Shaq, but Ian O'Connor knows more. Columnist at The Athletic, 6-time New York Times best-selling author, and has a great column out today for Mike Brown's Knicks. It may be now or never to win an NBA title. Ian, your thoughts about this game one of the seven-game series?
3: Hey, Brian, great to be with you. I think it's really important for the Knicks to continue to play from ahead, obviously with the 11-game winning streak. If they can set a tone in game one, I think that would be very important for them. Now, if they lose and they come back and win game two, go back to the Garden in New York City 1-1, I think they're fine. But obviously the Spurs are favored. I actually think the Knicks are going to win this series. But certainly...

0: wouldn't be a shock to see Wembanyama win his first of what might be many championship rings.
1: Right, and he is somebody who's not only tall, you know, and quick, but he's so athletic. This is a phenomenal athlete. He's not just a big body. Like, Shaq looked like pure muscle when he came in the league, and Ewing, raw strength. But this guy looks like athlete.
0: Yeah, he really is. And Shaq, of course, was all about power and just being an old-school traditional center underneath the basket. We've never seen anything like Wemby, the way he could shoot the ball from range. I mean, sometimes, Brian, when he takes a three, he looks as comfortable as Steph Curry pulling up from the logo. I mean, it's amazing to see the way he handles the ball. And we have never, ever seen a player like Victor Wembanyama. And so the Knicks have to deal with that. Now, they did beat San Antonio twice out of three games this year during the regular season. Of course, we all know the regular season, it's not the playoffs. So everything has changed. And it'll be fascinating to watch. And listen, the Knicks' only two championships in their history came at the expense of Wilt Chamberlain, who was really the first Goliath in the NBA. Now they have to beat this new age giant, and I do think they have a pretty good chance to do that.
1: But why do you think this is now or never for them? I'm under the belief, too, this isn't the beginning of a dynasty. This is a team that's been put together, got steadily better and better, add a piece here and there. But it's not. I look at Oklahoma and I go, that team's going to be contending for 10 years. I don't think I could look at the Knicks and say that either. And is that really the premise of your article?
0: Yeah, and I think I've just been around doing this for 40 years where there were occasions where you saw a team that was progressing through the playoffs year by year. And then, of course, they win a championship. And you think, okay, they're going to win two or three over the next 5 years. And it never happens. And that's part of it. It's like this is an opportunity where they are – really, their starting five is completely healthy, which is kind of rare this time of year. Obviously, Mitchell Robinson coming off the bench has the broken pinky finger he's got to play through, and that's significant. But this is going to be maybe the only time the entire starting five is really fully healthy. They're playing great. They've won 11 straight playoff games. This is the first time
1: around.
0: They've
1: had 8 days off, right?
0: Right. And, you know, that could be a problem, too. So they have to manage that. Going into the Cleveland series, game one, they came out rusty. So we'll see how that plays out. But the Spurs are very young. This is their first time around. I looked it up. I think Jalen Brunson has played 81 playoff games in his career. Wembanyama has played in 17. The Knicks have been in the playoff wars. The Spurs, this is their first trip through. So this is a golden opportunity to win a championship. It's been 53 years. I was there in 99. And listen,
1: when they got to the finals and lost in five.
0: And lost to the Spurs in five, and Tim Duncan, and that was Duncan's first of five rings. So this might be the beginning for Wemby. But after that 99 finals, I figured, okay, the Knicks will get back, and they never got back. It's 27 years. So the Knicks have to treat this opportunity like they're never going to get it again, and that was the point of my piece.
1: All right, so here's Mike Brown after winning the Eastern Conference. Remember, it's pretty unbelievable that the Knicks got to the conference finals and fired their coach, Tom Thibodeau, because he wasn't using his bench, among the reasons, and they will all be hurt, banged up, and exhausted by the end of the year, and it happened two straight years, and they made a change. Here's Mike Brown, cut 48.
2: What makes this Knicks team so special?
3: It's just the players. The players that we've assembled, or Mr. Dolan and Leon assembled, they're just great, great human beings, and they're obviously fantastic basketball players. People always ask me to compare the teams that I've been with to the finals, and the only way I knew how to do it, because they're different human beings, was to put some intangibles up there. Every single one of the guys on the team has sacrificed. Every single one of the guys on the team has a competitive spirit. Every single one of the guys on the team is connected. Every single one of the guys believe in each other and the process, and they all hold me and each other accountable. Just a heck of a group.
1: And, yeah, I mean, it's true. It took a while to build this group up, 53 years since they've been there, and so all these years since they got to the finals again. But Mike Brown had a reputation of being a good, I guess, teacher. He was an assistant with Golden State when he got to the finals. I guess LeBron had him fired. But he was known as too nice of a guy, you say.
0: Yeah, he was. But Joe Torre was also known as too nice of a guy when he got the Yankees job in 95 and then had that work out. So there's a lot of similarities there between Buck Showalter, who was the Yankees manager in 95, and Tom Thibodeau, who obviously was the Knicks coach up and through last season. They were guys who cleaned up the organizational mess, did all the

0: dirty work, and then somebody else came in and got them over the top. So that's what Mike Brown has done. I give him credit, Brian. In the first round series against Atlanta, the Knicks were down 2-1, and they were in trouble. If they lost that series, Mike Brown gets fired, no question about it, and I think they blow up the roster. He changed the entire offense and started running it through Karl Anthony Towns, his center. He turned him into a point guard. And that showed me that Mike Brown is fearless. He did not worry about the consequences of failure there or getting fired. He's been fired 4 times. So I give him a lot of credit for making a bold move for the betterment of the team in the middle of a winner-else playoff series. And that's one of the main reasons why the Knicks are today where they are right here in San Antonio.
1: But when you look at Karl Anthony Towns, he was a one-way player who always got ridiculous, they say, dumb fouls. And he asked to be that point center, didn't he?
0: Yeah, he did. And listen, you got to give Brown credit. A player came to him with a good idea, albeit a risky one, and he went with it, and it worked. And in the Cleveland series, they went away from it because it wasn't going to work against the Cavaliers. And so one of the reasons Brown got hired and Tibbs wasn't brought back is Brown is flexible. He's a collaborative person, and that's what James Dolan and Leon Rose, the team president, that's what they wanted. And Tom Thibodeau was not that kind of coach. And honestly, when they made that move, I would have kept Tibbs because he's a very good coach. I would have played it safe, but they didn't. And the gamble has paid off in a very big way. And I was 8 years old the last time the Knicks won a championship. Mm. Another reason why I wrote that column today, it's time. It's time for them to finally break through. And this is their moment, I think.
1: You know, it was brought up to me yesterday about New York. So for people listening around the country, New York's got two teams for everything. And you're a Met or Yankee fan. You're a Ranger or Islander fan. You're a Giant or Jet fan. But when it comes to the Knicks, the Nets aren't really got that rivalry that the Mets and Yankees and all those others have. So that's why this is almost a unifying team. Where you're not people when you have two teams in a city, you're always divided. Oh, that's you guys are in the championship. But this is the one team where it feels like everybody's pulling for this one team.
0: That's a great point, Brian. And my colleague at The Athletic, Fred Katz, said if the Knicks were running for office, they would run unopposed. That they're the only team in New York where that's the case. And you're right, the Nets just don't have a fan base, a big fan base, not that relevant. So it really is, if you're a basketball fan in the tri-state area, you're basically a Knicks fan. So it is unique that way. And you feel the energy around the city. It's unlike anything else. And I remember in the 90s when the Knicks were knocking on the door for a championship every year, they didn't get through, but it really felt like they were bigger than the Yankees who were winning championships. And I believe their TV ratings on the MSG network were actually better. So this is an unbelievable, New York City is an unbelievable basketball town when the Knicks are good. The problem is for many years since 1999, they have been terrible. So now they're back. And obviously Brunson, a lot of people don't think a small player can be your best player on a championship team. I disagree with that. And we'll see how it plays out.
1: But he's not bringing the ball up as much. And I think that's a big change, too, where last year I pretty much predicted the offense. Get it to Brunson, find a way to back in. If he doesn't shoot, he gets fouled. And if he doesn't get the foul, the other team gets the ball. Even though they had success, it was so predictable. They are less predictable now. I want you to hear from Brunson, and we want to talk about him. Cut 49.
2: Your teammates always talk about how you make them better. Just how have they helped you become this conference finals MVP?
3: They give me the confidence. They let me be me. I think most importantly, we all believe in each other from top to bottom. It's an honor to play with them, honestly.
2: What are you most proud of about this group?
3: Our resilience. I think that we've been able to stay focused, stay composed. It starts at the top of the organization. It starts with Mr. Dolan, front office, coaches, all the way down to us. I mean, like I said, from top to bottom, it means something.
1: He's a number two pick for Dallas and was not starting a lot of his career in Dallas before he chose the Knicks. Tell everybody about Jalen Brunson.
0: He's an amazing player in a lot of ways, Brian, and obviously the son of Rick Brunson, now a Knicks assistant coach, who played. He was a backup on that 99 Knicks finals team. And so as the son of a coach, you could just see that on the court. And obviously he had a great coach at Villanova in Jay Wright, one of the best to ever do it. And he doesn't do it with size, speed, or athleticism. He does it with his brain. He does it with amazing footwork and savvy and moxie and all those things.

0: And, you know, he sort of carries himself the way Derek Jeter did in New York. I think he studied Jeter a little bit. But in a game that is dominated by bigger, faster, more athletic people, he is a legitimate superstar. And it is – sometimes he gets off shots and you're like, how did he get that shot to go? It just he's just an amazing player because he wasn't blessed with extreme physical skill. As you see most of the superstars in the NBA, the LeBron James types, you know, they're just different players. And Brunson didn't – he wasn't blessed with that kind of ability or size, and yet he finds ways to dominate games, particularly in the fourth quarter. So – yeah, I mean, the only small players who were lead superstars on championship teams were Steph Curry and Isaiah Thomas. And in the modern age of basketball, I can't really think of anybody else. I think Brunson certainly has a great chance to join that group.
1: So it's interesting. He could have went anywhere. It took less money to go. The Knicks were accused of paying too much for him. And then now he ended up taking less money than he needed to stay with them and leave them cap room, which is pretty amazing. But there's video out there of him as a kid at Knick games as a little kid. And number two, training with his dad, who was relentless with him, worked him hard, and his dad said, I would have backed off at any moment if he said he didn't want to play, but he wanted to get better. How much he had to use his left hand, how many layups he had to make before he could leave the court. Have you seen some of that video, that home video?
0: Oh, yeah. I've seen that multiple times. And, you know, when I see that video, I think of, yeah, obviously some people watching it would think, like, wow, Rick Brunson is really putting his young kid through hell. And Tiger Woods has said this in the past. A lot of people thought that of his father. But Tiger said, I was pushing my dad to take me back to the range to hit another 300 golf balls. He wasn't pushing me. I was doing it. And I think there was some of that in that relationship with Jalen and Rick Brunson. Jalen was really driven to be great. And he had to work harder than most people because he didn't have some of the physical skills that they had. And he really is it's a credit to him for putting in that kind of work for most of his life. And everybody says, well, you know, Jalen shouldn't win this game. He shouldn't win that championship. But he always finds ways to beat people who are allegedly more talented than he is. And, look, he's going to have to do it again in this series against Wemby, who's 7'4", 7'5". When he gets in the lane, he's got to adjust his shot. He's got to use that amazing footwork to just get shots off. And we'll see if he can pull it off.
1: Yeah, we'll see. And then we'll see if they have any rust, or are they just going to say, man, are we rested? And looking at tonight's game, the Knicks are really, even though they've won 11 in a row and you want to keep that streak going, they're really playing with house money in a way, or do you view it differently?
0: I just think, well, they have to get one of two here. I don't think you want to go back to the Garden. Obviously, you don't, down 0-2. You could win two games in New York, and then all of a sudden you feel like, all right, we have momentum, but it's still San Antonio's home court advantage in those final three games. If you can get one here, particularly tonight, I just think it really sets a great tone for the rest of the series. You make the Spurs play from behind. Mm-hmm. It's not absolutely necessary to win tonight. I just think it would be a very good idea.
1: Ian O'Connor, columnist for The Athletic, is here, six-time New York Times bestseller. Ian, the amount of celebrities at the Garden has always been the case. Even when they're bad, you're not as many, but now it's just packed. And the President of the United States is going to be in New York on Monday. Could you describe what the world's most famous arena is going to be like?
0: Yeah. Well, Dolan and Trump, they've been friends for a long time, so I'm not surprised that the president will be there. It's going to be electric. I remember the way it was in 1994 and 99 when the Knicks were in the finals. Remember in 94, Game 5 was the night of the O.J. Simpson chase. The Knicks were taking a 3-2 finals lead for their first championship since 1973.
1: So they were in Game 6, though, right?
0: No, but they end up losing Game 6 and 7. They won Game 5, but that night in the Garden, most of the fans were following the O.J. Simpson chase. It was the most surreal sporting event I've ever covered in my life. And so, yeah, I think the Garden will be absolutely electric because a lot of Knicks fans feel, the older Knicks fans, feel like this team reminds them of the Red Holtzman Knicks who won in 1970 and 73. They share the ball. They hit the open man. They play defense. That's Clyde Frazier, Willis Reed, Dave DeBuscher, Bill Bradley, those people. So I think there's a love affair between the city and the team. And so games 3 and 4 and 6, I think the atmosphere will be off the charts.
1: All right, Ian, and we'll see if the ratings are reflected in that. Ian O'Connor, we hope to talk to you along the way. Always love having you on. Appreciate it, Ian.
0: Hey, same here, Brian. Take care.
1: All right, 1-866-408-7669. Back in a moment.
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6: 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Her little brother's belly laugh. 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But so do we, for children's sakes. 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
1: I've talked to many, many former Biden aides that were around at the time, and they feel that a lot of this book is an attempt to really rewrite history in a more complimentary light than maybe the Bidens, than maybe the reality is.
2: Right, you think? Alex Thompson talking about Jill Biden's ridiculous tour where she, this is the craziest thing. Did you hear the story?

0: Lori Allison, that she got up in the morning at around 5 o'clock to prepare for grammar school, and she didn't even, she just thought that Kamala Harris won the election. And then she put on the TV and realized that Donald Trump won, and I ran upstairs and said, Joe, why didn't you tell me? And she goes, yeah, she lost. There's not a syllable in that sentence. Do you think for a second the current first lady wouldn't stay up and understand that Donald Trump won the election?
1: And does she not have a phone like everyone else in this country that you see the alerts nonstop?
0: Right. They go, oh, I don't know who's going to be the next president. My fifth graders have to learn vowels tomorrow. Which, by the way, does she really need to teach? I have to get, tomorrow is the election day to find out who's going to replace my husband coming up, but I got a big day with my fifth graders. Come on.
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4: Local girls high school soccer teams just played in regional semifinal games yesterday. Congratulations to the Gaylord Lady Blue Devils, who won its first regional soccer game since 2006 after beating Muskegon Reese Puffer 3-1 yesterday. And Josie Benzinger led the way with 2 goals. And now the Gaylord Lady Blue Devils move on to regional finals. Along with 2 other local teams who got wins in their regional matches, Harbor Springs advances after they beat Midland Calvary Baptist yesterday. And Traverse City St. Francis dominated their game against Tri-County, putting up 8 goals to advance. Now all of yesterday's winners will move on to regional finals, which happen tomorrow. And today we have boys high school baseball teams in regional playoff mode, with Traverse City Central battling Bay City Western. Harbor Springs will face Traverse City St. Francis. Glen Lake will battle Bear Lake. And Gaylord St. Mary's will face off against Mayo. We'll have these scores and more high school sports updates on tomorrow's edition of the Up North Sports Report.
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3: We have some cloud coverage tonight as temperatures are dropping to a low in the upper 50s near 60. By tomorrow, very sunny with some mixing clouds and a high in the upper 80s for your Thursday. Mainly cloudy on Thursday night, chances of rain late in the night with a low in the low 60s, and rainy on Friday with a high in the low 80s. And some of that rain will carry over into the weekend as well. That's your forecast on 102.3, 103.3 FM, 1270 AM, Triple Talk WMKT.
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0: From high atop Fox News headquarters in New York City, the most approachable radio host in America. It's Brian Kilmeade.
5: Everyone, so glad you're there. It's the Brian Kilmeade Show. We have a lot going on this hour, and it's all going to be coming your way while we're watching Marco Rubio testify on Capitol Hill for the second straight day. The talent is unbelievable. His knowledge of what's going on out there, especially in times of war. You have Democrats who are running for president trying to score on you, and it's just not working. I'll play you some clips to give you an idea. Martha McCallum at the bottom of the hour. Carl Rove standing by right now. We got great news. WFDF AM 910 in Detroit is now going to be airing our show. We continue to add affiliates. Added one in Texas yesterday.

0: Yesterday, or excuse me, last week, and it's 9:10 a.m. Detroit's News Talk Superstation, and you can always get us on YouTube. We post after the show. 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So let's get to the big three.
1: Number three.
2: If we were hiding him behind the scenes, why did we ask the Trump team for the debate?
3: But does he believe to this day that he would have defeated Donald Trump in that election?
2: I believe he would have beat Donald Trump in that
0: election. Okay, I'm going to ask Karl Rove that because no one else thinks so, all right? You have Kamala Harris not able to do it, but Joe Biden, who still can't remember his name, would do it? Please. He embarrassed himself last night, too, right at 92nd Street. Why? Next.
1: Number two.
4: Final question. In order to get to that second phase, are you willing to release sanctions or release frozen money that the United States is withholding from Iran?
5: Right now, everything that's been discussed with them is that any sanctions relief is condition-based.
0: How about that? Major military action in Iran as the blockade is working, and so is our ability to repel Iran's attacks. However, they are scoring on the Gulf states. It's about time. In my view, we go back to a full-scale fight. If not now, November for sure, as President Trump tries to salvage the midterms and take out an enemy.
1: Number one.
6: This idea that I don't represent Democrats and Republicans and independents, anyone that's just a Los Angeles citizen that wants basic quality of life, I'll be able to show that in 5 months.
0: Primary results today as we wait for all to count their ballots in Los Angeles, examine the matchups and what it means for the midterms as controversy continues to swirl around one Democrat they thought was a star. Now I think he's an anchor, but the Bernie bros are standing by him. Karl Rove joins us now. Karl, first off, let's just talk about what's happening in Maine next week. They're going to have a primary. Do you expect Graham Plattner, with all his problems, the latest is a sexting scandal, calling for the death of a Purple Heart recipient. I mean, just a number of controversies. Is he going to survive this?
7: Well, yeah, because, Janet Mills, the governor, is on the ballot, but she withdrew. And my sense is that the primary will be dominated by the far left in Maine, and they'll nominate this guy. And really, you have to sympathize with him to not know that you had a Nazi tattoo.
0: Yeah, it happens to all of us.
7: In years. Happens to all of us. I mean, what didn't you get a Totenkopf on your chest, too, as just a joke? I mean, and wear it for 18 years and never inquire into it? He's a walking disaster. Did you see the new thing? It turned out that he saw a picture of a bunch of German and Swedish infantrymen fighting the Russians in like 1941, and they're wearing the German helmets. And he says, "Oh, really cool helmets." And I mean, this guy's an embarrassment for the Democrats, and they're stuck with him.
0: But they say that they're low on men. And then losing the man vote. And this is their ticket to the man vote, Karl.
7: Yeah. Let's have a guy who gets married in 2023 and by 2025 is sexting, as he said, up to six. The Oppo research person in his campaign said it was a dozen, but it was up to six. And it's an issue between my wife and I, and we worked it out. And then takes Chris Kyle, an American hero, and slanders him, saying, "Well, he indiscriminately shot innocents, not terrorist fighters." And on what basis? On what basis? And I mean, to slander a man who wasn't there, who is an authentic American hero, whose comrades in arms loved the man. I mean, it's amazing.
0: It is. And some of the other things that have emerged yesterday, we find out in the Iowa. And let's dig into this, because Iowa is something the Republicans got to worry about. It does seems like they're losing a lot of the farm vote. And whether it's the tariffs or the Chinese not coming through on the soybeans, there's a sense that part of the president's base of the farmers is fracturing. And that could be trouble as Ashley Hinson gets the Republican nomination endorsed by the president against Josh Turek, who's a Paralympian. So your thoughts about this matchup?
7: Well, first of all, each side's got their best candidate on the field. Ashley, she's terrific. He's got an inspiring story. He is the more moderate of the Democrats. He beat a guy who's a state senator from Iowa City, which is the more blue part of the state. He comes from a suburban area around Des Moines, where you got to win independents and Republicans in order to get elected as a Democrat. So we've both got our best candidates on the field. I think we ultimately prevail. because I think Iowa

0: is a very left-wing district, okay, Democratic, but this guy was actually working with an interpreter for the blind sheikh and a defense witness. He's the utter definition of in and around terror. He is anti-Israel. He is pro-Hamas. He's saying it's genocide. He wants to cut off the Iron Dome. I mean, the links to terror are everywhere, 25 years since the 9/11 attacks, and he walks away with his primary win.
1: Yeah, well, first of all, he got like 28% in a multi-candidate race. New Jersey does not have a runoff provision, and you're absolutely right. He was a let's talk about this a little bit more for your new listeners. He is a defense witness in the trial of the blind sheikh who was convicted of being involved in the 1993 bombing of the World Trade Center. That's where they tried to bring it down by driving a truck full of explosives into the basement of the parking garage and blow it up. And the blind sheikh played an intimate role in that and went to prison and is still there, I think, today. He's dead. Okay. So, well, thank God he's still dead. So, but, you know, here's his associate who claims, well, I did it as a youngster. Well, everything that you've done since then tends to indicate that those sympathies that you had with the blind sheikh and with enemies of America still remain. And now you're going to be sitting in the halls of Congress, a guy who basically says Israel should not exist. And my sympathies have been with the terrorist advocates of revolution in the region and attacks on America.
0: So I want to go to what's going on in Los Angeles. Still counting votes, but it looks like Spencer Pratt came in second and Karen Bass is locked up first. Here's Spencer Pratt on what he's going to do. Cut two.
2: The next 5 months is I'm going to have time to build out this team to show everybody the level of Democratic supporters that I have behind me, the heavy hitters that are in this room that are all behind me. And I think this idea that I don't represent Democrats and Republicans and independents, anyone that's just a Los Angeles citizen that wants basic quality of life, I'll be able to show that in 5 months. I feel very confident that I am going to continue to work hard, learn everything I need to learn, build my team, show all the experience that I'm going to surround myself with, because that's a concern people have. All he has notes for, I'm going to build that experience around, and we have 5 months to put the best team the city could ever dream of around me.
0: So what are his chances, Carl?
1: Well, it's now one-on-one. There was another candidate who was much further to left than even Bass, but was critical of Bass.
0: Nithya Raman.
1: Yeah, Cynthia Rom, and he's got a shot. Look, he's a quirky guy. He's not a Republican. I love how everybody keeps saying Republican. He's an independent who has Republican support and Democrat support and independent support. I mean, he's absolutely right. The only way that he got this far was by being above politics and being critical of her ability to manage the city. And she did a terrible job on the fires that cost him his home. But more important than that, over the years, she has done a terrible job on virtually every facet of being the governor, or excuse me, being the mayor of this important city.
0: So on the governor's race, Steve Hilton looks like he's going to walk away first, and Xavier Becerra will be second. But when he goes to just a one-on-one, I was watching CNN. One of their pollsters said there's only a 10% chance that Steve Hilton wins. Here is Steve Hilton last night, cut 14.
3: Change is coming to California. Change is coming to California, and it's long overdue.
0: Will it be change?
1: Well, it's an uphill climb, but first of all, in my column tomorrow, I refer to this as the Brit versus the bland. I mean, Becerra is he is a nothing burger. I mean, he was an adequate attorney general. He was he was there as the Health and Human Services secretary, but he is not an outgoing individual and not particularly effective. And so look, Hilton has a chance to do something, which is to help build the Republican brand by being an interesting candidate who talks with candor about things that must be done to put California in the right direction. I mean, I was out there day before yesterday and in Monterey at Sylvia and Leon Panetta's final lecture series of the year. It was me, Rahm Emanuel, Tim Ryan, who ran against J.D. Vance for the Senate in Ohio. We had a great time, but it was, and Hugh Hewitt was there. There were two on the right and two on the left. But what was universal was we had dinner beforehand with, and it's a generally, moderately liberal place. I could not believe how many people were just, California has blown it. I'm a Democrat, but, or I'm an independent, but, There's a sense that the state is floundering.

0: under Gavin Newsom, and that the choice that they had between, you know, Tom Steyer spending over $200 million on advertising and Becerra, who is, you know, sort of a, you know, for most Democrats, it was a better choice simply because he wasn't spending so much money.
1: So when did they say that at lunch or did they say that publicly? I would love to hear Democrats be honest publicly.
0: Well, you know, it's still a Democrat state, and so they're a little, I don't know how candid they are. But look, Pratt's right. Look at Pratt's very interesting article the other day about his campaign and how, you know, he has what there are of Republicans in the city, but you go and it's a very atypical, apolitical crowd that involves small business people and all of the wonderful ethnic minorities that make up the mosaic of Los Angeles, particularly those that are small business people, landlords and so forth, shop owners, and significant number of sort of the Hollywood types to say enough is enough. So California is in such a bad shape that it strikes me if there's any chance for Hilton to win, it is by playing to his instincts. I've talked to him about this. His instinct is go big. Talk with candor about what's ailing the state and what needs to be done to put it in the right place. Lay it out there in an energetic campaign of new ideas and fresh approaches. And you heard it. Change is coming. That's going to be his message.
1: Carl,
0: here's the changes.
1: Don't you think he deserves a lot of credit? Nobody knew who he was. He's got a British accent, and he's walking around, and next thing you know, he's in first. And I know it's a jungle primary, but still, he could easily be in single digits. I look at the governor of San Jose. He had all the money behind him, and the guy's got 5% of the vote. You know, known as a
0: Democrat mayor of San Jose, who's done a good job as mayor. Here's another interesting thing that's going on in California.
1: San Francisco.
0: 11th district. Yeah, Nancy Pelosi's district. The two more moderate candidates are in the runoff. The guy who was the chief of staff to AOC comes in a distant third. And the guy leading it is Scott Wehner, who is, you know, he's gay, you know, gay rights legislation as a state senator. But he is viewed as a moderate comparatively, and particularly when it comes to fiscal affairs and management. And he runs first.
1: Excellent. I just think that there's a sensibility, common sense, I think, comes back. And I think Republicans can run on that, too. So I think that would be great. So, Carl, if you look in the big picture at where we're at now, if you're a Republican, how worried are you about holding the House and the Senate?
0: Well, look, the history tells us that the odds of the Republicans keeping the House is slim. It depends upon a popular president. And, you know, I was there in 2002 and President Bush had a 61% approval rating. And even then it was damned hard. And then we had 1998 and 1934. Those are the only times in a midterm election where the White House party has picked up seats. Every other time it's lost. And they don't have many that they can lose. Three seats and they're in the minority. So it's likely the Republicans will lose the House. The question is by how much? And that's going to be key. They helped themselves a little bit in redistricting. On the other hand, they made themselves a little bit more vulnerable by increasing the number of seats that lean or are likely Republican at the expense of, you know, putting a few more in the solid column, flipping some from Democrat to Republican. The Republicans are likely to keep the Senate, again, because the map benefits them. But if it's a wave election and the Democrats put up good candidates, then they'll, you know, they've got a good chance in North Carolina. They were hoping they'd have a good chance in Maine. They've been at, you know, they're good. They got a guy named Dan Sullivan to run against Dan Sullivan in order to mess up things in Alaska, where they have this weird ranked choice voting. You know, they've got the race in Texas that they're going to be spending an ungodly amount of. They're going to be buoyed by Iowa. Last night, Iowa in the Cook Political Report went from likely Republican to lean Republican. They're running, you know, in Montana and Nebraska, they're running independents. Now they got whacked a little in Montana, because in Montana, more people voted in the Democratic primary this year than voted in the Democratic primary 4 years ago in the midterm. And that, to me, was a deliberate statement by Montana Democrats. We're not going to roll over and let you, Schumer, force an independent, the president of Montana State, down our throats. We're going to run a candidate our own.
1: Carl Rove, so much to talk about. We always love the quality time, and your background shot gets better each and every time. And I know you've read every one of those books over your shoulder.
0: Thank you. Thank you. Thank you for letting me on the, being on the most spectacular TV radio program in America. Wow. And congratulations to those new

0: congratulations to the new listeners in Detroit. Where'd you add in Texas next week? Because then if it's a little town I could go to, I can go to the diner and say I was on the Kill Me show.
1: I'm not going to give it away yet. It's going to be a surprise. All right. I'm not going to give it away yet, but I will tell you where to go. So that'll be great. Call Rove. Thanks. Oh, wait a second. I can just got it right now. Brownwood. We are.
0: Oh, Brownwood. Brownwood has the best fried chicken in America. I've been there's a I stopped there when I head west.
1: There you
0: go. Drive through Brownwood. Yeah.
1: All right.
0: Congratulations.
1: We got a home station for you. Call Rove. Thanks so much. Go get him. Back in a moment.
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0: From his mouth to your ears, it's Brian Kilmeade.
1: Hey, welcome back, everybody. Thanks to everyone who went to Reno, Nevada on Sunday. Saturday was great. We're going to be back in action July 11th in Pensacola, Florida. History, Liberty, and Laughs. It's where I have a chance to bring history to life. So I have George Washington, Secret Six, Thomas Jefferson, the Tripoli Pirates, Andrew Jackson, the Miracle of New Orleans, Sam Houston, and the Alamo Avengers, what happened after the Alamo, the President and Freedom Fighter, Abraham Lincoln, Frederick Douglass, and the Battle for America's Soul. And then we have Teddy and Booker T. I'm able to bring that to life and bring you through the American story on year 250. And people really seem to be resonating. 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But there's nothing like seeing me in person. Trust me, I'm with myself all the time. It is a thrill. Don't move. 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
2: 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I'm Jim Mishler.
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1: Ashley Dvorkin with a Fox Celebrity Profile with Jason Segel, Samara Weaving, and director Yorma Taconi for the dark comedy remake Over Your Dead Body. The story is full of outrageous action as it centers around a couple on a remote cabin getaway whose plans to kill the other go awry when strangers crash their trip.
2: Some of those scenes were really funny and we were laughing, and other ones felt really real and horrific and terrifying.
3: While you're not taking actual punches, like you are falling and going through the mud and getting whacked with stuff in the head.
1: The film has an edge of horror, so Weaving shared her expertise with her co-star.
3: She told me to learn in the mirror like 20 different versions of scared, because we're going to be scared for like 45 minutes to an hour of the movie, and you don't want to be making the same face for an hour.
1: They enjoyed filming together in Finland, where Segel made sure to make himself at home.
3: I would take these long, weirdo walks through Finland.
2: You knew everyone.
3: Yeah.
1: Ashley Dvorkin, Fox News.
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5: We have some cloud coverage tonight as temperatures are dropping to a low in the upper 50s near 60. By tomorrow, very sunny with some mixing clouds and a high in the upper 80s for your Thursday. Mainly cloudy on Thursday night, chances of rain late in the night with a low in the low 60s, and rainy on Friday with a high in the low 80s. And some of that rain will carry over into the weekend as well. That's your forecast on 102.3, 103.3 FM, 1270 AM, Triple Talk WMKT.

0: show that's real. 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
1: Final question. In order to get to that second phase, are you willing to release sanctions or release frozen money that the United States is withholding from Iran?
2: Right now, everything that's been discussed with them is that any sanctions relief. Now, remember, sanctions come. There's international sanctions, there's congressional sanctions, there's executive sanctions. So some we can release and some we cannot. But any sanctions relief is condition-based, which means it has to be in return for the reason why those sanctions were put in place in the first place, which is their nuclear program.
3: So that is Marco Rubio yesterday, the Secretary of State, National Security Advisor, and historian, archivist. Everything. So he is testifying now on the House side, and we'll play some more of that in a little while. But that was Chris Murphy, surprisingly, somewhat asking a question that would actually move the story forward, as opposed to just saying Donald Trump is losing this war. Martha McCallum joins us now, anchor of the story that begins at 3 o'clock today. So, Martha, we're really in a holding pattern, 8 weeks in now to a ceasefire, longer than the actual engagement. And last night there was a lot of fire back and forth. Mm-hmm. They're trying to get to us. We can't. So when they can't get to us, they go after one of the Gulf states, and they hurt 63 hurt in Kuwait at the airport, and it shut down.
4: Yeah, I mean, it's very, I think it's a stretch to call this a continuing ceasefire at this point. We have a lot of kinetic action that's happening. The hit on the tanker and then these retaliatory hits that we saw in Bahrain overnight. I think Iran, from the beginning, everyone was surprised that Iran lashed out against these Gulf states, right? Their neighbors. Why are they going after the Gulf states? They say they're going after U.S. bases in those places, but they're hitting, you know, civilians.
3: Airports, yeah.
4: In the Kuwait airport. Can you imagine if you were in Newark airport this morning and it got bombed?
3: Yeah.
4: I mean, this is a huge deal. I think they're trying to calculate how to drag this out. They like this ceasefire arrangement at this point because it allows them to continue to try to lock down the strait. The longer they have this ceasefire in place, the longer their ability to kind of bake into the system in the strait that you go through us. And there's an app now to help you get through the strait if you're a tanker ship and you want to basically apply to Iran, and this is how much it's going to cost, this is when you're going to go through, this is your time. The longer we allow that to go on, the more normalized it becomes. And I think that

0: that's a big part of what they're trying to do here. And I think they continue to hit the Gulf states. They want the Gulf states, I think, now to turn on the United States to say, you know what, this is too much. We can't deal with this. Why did you start this whole thing? I think we have to continue to look at the big picture. This is a 47-year regime that has attacked Americans over and over again. If someone doesn't put an end to their bully domination in the region, it will go on like this forever.
1: So I was talking to a higher up person, and not the president, but talking to someone very close to the president last night. He said the blockade is working and working extremely well. Iran's trying anything and everything to break through. They're extremely frustrated. It's not. And when they don't get through, like last night, that's what causes them to hit out at the Gulf states. They think in 2 months, Iran has to come to the table, but the president doesn't feel like he has 2 months. But right now, he's worried about $6 a gallon gasoline. And in the big picture, this person said, try to save the president. No one's going to remember $6 gasoline if you can break this regime.
0: If you can break the regime.
1: And there's people close to the president, like the vice president, that wants this to end tomorrow. Yesterday, I should say. And those are the people close to him. And the people that could actually explain how it won't, like Cooper, Admiral Cooper, is not talking to the president every day. He's not in those meetings. The DNI, Tulsi Gabbard, was never in a meeting. She missed like 100 meetings, not invited. While others were in there talking about what needs to go forward, and the president's listening to all of it and then deciding what to do. And he says multiple times he was close to just going back full bore. At the very last minute, it was a Gulf call or a call from an aide that changed his mind. So it's a really tough position the president is in right now. But I do think that people have to emphasize 13,000 strikes on their military infrastructure, 8,000 from the Israelis, 13,000 from us. You should keep in mind, they cannot make ballistic missiles. A lot of their stuff is buried and damaged, and they don't have water. They only have 2 hours of electricity. Everyone's forgetting how much damage has been done to Iran already.
0: I think it's a great point, and I think that the problem is that the only thing that the Iranian leadership cares about is the Iranian leadership. They'll figure out ways to get what they need to survive. I'm sure they have water. They don't care about the condition of the people in the country. But I think all of the things that you're pointing to have undermined and knocked the legs out from underneath this regime in a way that I think we all hope could lead, and I don't think people should give up on this, could lead to an uprising of the Iranian people. And I sense the frustration that people have about why hasn't this happened already? A, they don't have weapons. B, that we haven't been able to supply anyone. The president doesn't want to supply the Kurds. He doesn't feel that they're a credible ally in this fight. But, you know, you look at the fall of the Soviet Union, for example, and I look at this from the big picture. I look at Iran, Venezuela, Cuba. You know, North Korea is always in that picture to some extent. But right now, those three places, it's like dismantling a form of the Soviet Union in the current environment, right? These are enemies of the United States. These are places where they can harass us, undermine our other policies around the globe in the Middle East, South America. So I think that it takes time, and I don't think people should lose hope that this regime can topple and that there could be a better future for the people of Iran. And I hope the Gulf states can hang in there. I hope that this constant barrage at the Gulf states, I think, is designed to wear them down, to make them nervous, and to have them turn against us.
1: So there's reason to believe that we can hear everything Iran's saying, and it's reason to believe that the Gulf states have playing both sides of the fence. Mm-hmm. Outside the UAE. The UAE seems to be our closest ally in the area, but they spend their whole culture is horse trading. That's how they exist.
0: That's right.
1: Though we should not think we have a true friend in the area. And he said, also, our NATO allies could be a huge help. He goes, if we just had two or three, England, France, we'd open up the strait in 2 seconds.
0: Absolutely.
1: And the president's 100% right. And say, president goes,
0: absolutely,
1: I don't need him, but we're not going to forget it. I think that's why the president's going to go to the NATO summit.
0: Yeah.
1: I think he's going to blast him. I want you to hear Marco Rubio yesterday about the supreme leader who's ultimately making the decisions, which shouldn't make you optimistic. Cut 25.
2: Talks with Iran are not like talks with Switzerland. Okay. They're very different. They have agreed to negotiate aspects of their nuclear program that just a month ago, or just a year ago, they were refusing to even mention, much less enter into discussions about. That is not a guarantee that ultimately it will lead to a deal. I think there are indications out there that he is increasingly engaging at some level, although all of his communications have been in writing and through intermediaries.
1: So

0: we killed his father, mm-hmm. we killed his wife, killed his kid, and maimed him.
1: Yeah.
0: How interested in peace do you think this guy is?
1: I don't think he's interested in peace at all. I think, you know, I know the president said in an interview with Miranda Devine that she asked, would you want to meet him? And he said, well, I haven't, something to the effect of, I haven't really thought about that, but yeah, I guess I would want to meet him. And I think that's just the president indicating, as he has all along, that he wants to have open dialogue and he wants to talk to anybody. He wanted to talk to the leader of North Korea, Russia, China, all of them. But I think that it goes back to the point that you made in the beginning. We have to have a little strategic and national patience with this fight. You have to keep your eye on what is right, whether it's in Iran or whether it's in Ukraine. You have to have a steely spine. And the president, as you said before, Brian, he is in a very tight position between gas prices, American sentiment in this country, and the legacy issue of a real shift in the Middle East that would change the region, would change the region for generations to have Iran out of the picture. So these are difficult decisions, but that's why people are nominated and elected to the presidency of the United States. It's a very, very tough job. And a lot depends on his ability to see this through. I know a lot of people want him to finish the job. And I think there's a lot of arguments in favor of that.
0: So Senator Wicker, not somebody who gets up every day saying, what does Donald Trump want to do? Senator Tom Cotton, so obviously Lindsey Graham. You have Senator Tillis, finish the job. And I was saying to them, like, why don't you say that? You know, why is the president doing this by himself? Like, if you really want him to finish the job, it would help if you found a microphone
1: right.
0: and took on Chris Murphy and Cory Booker,
1: absolutely.
0: Who wants to say we're losing. I go, why don't you come out and say it? And the president would like to know, you know, I'm doing the right thing. And they know he's doing the right thing. But if they get to November and they find a way to hold the House, even if they don't find a way to hold the House and Senate, and it'll be Titanic expert if they lose, upset if they lose the Senate, I believe, he's taking him out. The midterms do matter. You can't pretend they don't matter.
1: Of course they do.
0: But he is, if they get to November and the memorandum of understanding is not in place or in place and being broken, all bets are off to a guy that the gloves are off to a guy that is not going to be back. You know, he's done one term and he's done after this, and he's going to finish him off. And he wouldn't leave it for JD or the next Democrat who clearly won't do this.
1: I think you're right. I look at it and I think, you know, the president himself has said, I don't care about the midterms. I care about this larger issue. I'm not sure that you would see a far tighter situation in the House and the Senate if this war wasn't happening at all. I think even without this war, you have very tight battles going into the midterms. And I think a lot of it comes from anti-Trump sentiment around the country. So, and I think you would see that playing out regardless. I just think when you look back long term, obviously you have to find a way to loosen things up in the Strait. But I think that the changing of the guard in Iran in a meaningful way is something that would be right. an enormous, enormous legacy for this president.
0: As Mark Thiessen said, he said, look, if I'm paying $5 for gas, make it worth it. So get
1: right,
0: a win.
1: Exactly.
0: Go get a win. So I'd rather not pay and not get the win or make it a gray area. When we come back, Jill Biden spoke out and was confronted with a passage from Kamala Harris's book. Mm-hmm. Martha McCallum will come back, not only tell us what's on her show at 3, but I want to get her feeling about Jill Biden's book that really should be on the fiction side of the library. Back in a moment.
1: Next.
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2: Just like you won't admit President Trump is losing this reckless war of choice, and just like you couldn't admit that the shoes the president bought you were too big, you clearly don't know what winning means, and not because the facts are unclear to you, it's because telling your the truth would cost you your job, and the American people are entitled to a Secretary of State who tells them the truth even when the president doesn't want to hear it, and my constituents, our service members, deserve better. Mr. Chairman, I yield back.
3: I don't know what shoes she's talking about. What is she talking about?
4: Representative Burchett, you're recognized.
5: Thank you, Mr. Chairman. If you'd like to answer any of that.
3: Yeah, I don't know about the shoes. He gave me some Florsheim shoes. They're actually pretty good. They fit fine. I don't know what she's talking about. And maybe that's what she's referring to.
2: Your shoes look very nice today, Mr. Secretary.
3: Well, how can you see them? They're way down here. We're talking about shoes. Are you guys kidding me? I mean, is this the Foreign Affairs Committee or is this like a circus? What is this?
6: So you know
7: good
6: what he's talking
7: question.
6: About. So Martha McCallum's here.
7: Good question. Can you imagine people, you know, 50, 60 years ago in these forums having this kind of conversation? It's inane. It makes you wonder, like, how do these people get elected?
6: They're looking to, well, he did it yesterday. Do we have that cut from yesterday, too? And we played it this morning.
7: Oh, when he said, like, about the TikTok? I know you're doing this for your TikTok video. It was Jackie, the senator from...
6: Yeah, I got

0: I want to say.
1: Yeah, it was Jackie. It was Jacob, not Jackie Jacobs. But where is that? Here we go. Jackie Rosen, cut 29.
0: Jackie Rosen, yeah.
1: Cut 29, yeah.
0: This is why I was shocked to see that you were at a party with President Trump in Miami instead of accompanying Vice President Vance to Pakistan for negotiations.
2: What party was I at? I was at a party?
0: It's publicly reported, and there's photos there.
2: But what party? No, but you're going to say that. I'm going to answer it. I'm going to answer that question. That's an absurd statement. I was not at a party. Where I was is next to the president. Because in the midst of those negotiations, I was in communications with them. I know your staff wrote up this cute statement for your TikTok video, but it's not true. And it's not real.
0: Thank you.
1: Right. So
0: thank you. I just love that he's not letting this stuff blow by him. He's like, no. I'm going to answer your question, as stupid as it is, essentially.
1: Right.
0: But it's so true. And I think social media is like, you know, I use it. We all use it. It's basically the downfall of society. And he's right.
1: Right. True. Or, you might see enough to want to see more. So Marco Rubio yesterday, but you're not going to touch him. He is emerging as a true star of this administration. I mean, it was pointed to me. If you want to know what's going on when Marco Rubio is involved, think of it as something that goes well. And case in point is Venezuela. Mm-hmm. And number two is watch Cuba. Because it is thoroughly a Rubio operation. And he's doing it exactly like he wants to do it. They're letting him go. Mm-hmm. And the president, I don't explain, they're very different. But there's such a mutual respect between the two. And the first time I saw it, when he was senator on foreign relations, and he basically, Trump, who was just had a brawl with him during the primaries, said, you handle Central and South America. And he took the lead on all these things. And he's like, I cannot believe how much gravity the president's giving me to work here. And he started making real progress.
0: You know, I think the evolution of Marco Rubio has been extraordinary to watch. He was always very smart. As a young man, he was elected very young. You know, watch him go through all of this process. I think one of the most difficult periods for him was when he was up there on stage with President Trump running for the nomination of the Republican Party. It was very rough and tumble. You know, talk about inane conversation. They got into like hand size and all that stuff. That never fit him. Like, it always looked uncomfortable for him. And I think right after that, I think it's very interesting that he's the only person who was on that stage with him who has won the respect of the president in such a forceful way. And it's because he is deeply educated, very well read. He understands these issues. He's lived them. Yeah. And you can see it in his own lived experience. There's nothing like watching our Secretary of State speak perfect Spanish in these environments and float back and forth between English and Spanish in that environment when he's dealing with Cuba and Venezuela. So it's impressive.
1: So I want you to hear Jill Biden on The View confronted with...
0: Is this going to be not impressive?
1: It couldn't be, it couldn't be least impressive. Cut 38.
3: In her book, she alludes to a much more fractured relationship between the Bidens and the Emhoffs. She writes that your family asked if she and Doug were loyal to your family. And she wrote that her husband, Doug, said they hide you away for 4 years, give you impossible bleep jobs, don't correct the record when those tasks are mischaracterized, never fight back when you're attacked, never praise your accomplishments. And then, he added, and still, they have to ask if we're loyal. Yeah. How do you respond
4: to
3: that?
4: I never saw that. I never felt that way with Kamala and Doug. I thought we were a great team. Joe.
3: You look shocked.
4: Yeah, I mean, it's... I don't know.
1: Your thoughts about this?
0: I think it's interesting. I think I'm glad that that these questions are being asked of her. I think it's interesting to watch her answer them. She seems to be caught off guard quite a bit.
1: Absolutely.
0: Quite a bit.
1: Who's on your show?
0: So we're going to speak to Rebecca Heinrich about what's going on in Iran. We also have, I think, a great lineup for the California race, which we've been covering really closely. We're going to talk to Kevin McCarthy and Billy Bush, who's been working closely with Spencer Pratt on this election. There's a long way to go there. They're going to be counting votes for 3 weeks in this thing. So stay tuned.
1: Yeah, at least he's a solid second. I don't see any way that I don't even think that Rahman can close an 8-point gap, but you never know. All right, we're going to watch you today at 3 o'clock. And always keep it here on The Brian Kilmeade Show. Thanks so much for listening.

0: 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It's Nia Sue, and it's time to take the quiz.
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2: President Trump expressing optimism about Republicans' chances in a couple of high-stakes Senate races following Tuesday night's primaries. Fox's Jared Halpern reports.
3: In an interview with the New York Post Pod Force One podcast, President Trump says he's surprised at the polling surge of Maine Democrat Graham Platner.
4: He's a major sleazebag. I mean, you look at him.
5: Yeah.
4: Can't imagine that he... But yet he's up in the polls against Susan Collins.
3: Still, the president acknowledges Collins, the Republican incumbent, has trailed in previous campaigns and come back to win. President Trump also had harsh words for Texas Democrat James Tallarico, calling him the worst of the two. Tallarico is looking to flip Texas in a race against Republican Ken Paxton. Paxton defeated Republican Senator John Cornyn in last month's GOP runoff. At the White House, Jared Halpern, Fox News.
2: NFL Commissioner Roger Goodell ducking Congress as questions mount about the increasing number of football games on streaming platforms and the mounting costs for fans. Here's Fox's Tom Rigotti.
6: Roger Goodell has declined an invitation to appear at a House Judiciary Committee hearing on June 10th. Committee Chairman Jim Jordan is one of several elected officials raising concerns about the price fans have to pay to watch NFL games and whether the league streaming deals comply with the 1961 broadcasting law that granted the league a limited antitrust exemption. Courts have previously ruled the law applies only to broadcast networks, not cable, satellite, or streaming. There's been bipartisan sentiment in favor of updating the statute. The Justice Department is investigating the NFL for potential anti-competitive practices. Tom Rigotti, Fox News.
2: And President Trump announcing tonight that he will nominate Todd Blanche to serve as Attorney General, tapping his former personal lawyer for the position. An official announcement expected Thursday. Blanche has been serving as acting AG. Blanche's confirmation would still need Senate confirmation. I'm Sue Guzman. This is Fox News.
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11: Our Thursday looks like mostly sunshine and a high of 81. Now Friday, we've got showers likely and even thunderstorms after 5, cloudy and 75. Now there's a chance of showers and thunderstorms before 2 on Saturday, then sunshine and 72. And Sunday, sunny and 80. Are you up to date on Triple Talk, WMKT?
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1: And welcome. It is Perilous World Radio. David Masters, Jan Masters, joining me today. And wow, what a day, Jan. What a day. Today is a day that will live in infamy. Oh. Well, maybe not. Maybe it will live in bliss, blissful memories.
2: Yes. Well, I hope so. Every day is amazing.
1: Well, again, in Los Angeles, and this is a test of our country, mm-hmm. believe it or not, mm-hmm. will we go far left into the dark blue, or will we go back toward reason and sanity? So today is voting day down in Los Angeles for mayor.
2: Oh, you're right. It's today.
1: Oh, yeah. Yes.
2: You know, real quickly, as you said that, I feel like the blue states are going through what the nation went through with Donald Trump, where he was fighting at the top and did an amazing job, I must say, to take back the country from the left. But now you have the blue cities that are entrenched with fraud and everything you can imagine. And now there are

0: patriots rising up in the blue states to take on these monsters, if you want to call them. So Spencer Pratt in L.A. and even in Oregon, there's some signs that we could possibly cross your fingers, get some conservatives in the governor's seat.
1: You know, I think that there's basically three kinds of people. Number one, and number one on the top of the good list is those of us who love reason and truth and traditional ideas, okay? Number two are people who don't care one way or another. And number three are people who love evil. It's just, and there's no other way to put it, because they actually do embrace the dark side. And in the Catholic Church, they call it, whether or not it's direct or remote cooperation with evil, these people have an evil-based ideology, and they're into evil. And so when they see their city being burned to the ground by crazy nut jobs wearing black block and all this stuff, they go, wow, this is great. It's like, to them, it's like a great football game. But to us, it's horror. You know what I'm saying?
0: I think they anybody who actually likes that has to see it as some sort of revenge on the normal people, you know, mm-hmm. or the people that maybe are doing well in life. It's revenge. The burning
1: I'm
0: down.
1: I'm reminded of the movie Revenge of the Nerds.
0: Yes. Yeah. And
1: yeah,
0: it's sad, but it is. I do believe that some of this mindset was instigated and perpetuated from the top, the haves against the have-nots, the rich against the poor, the black against the white. As long as we are feeling like it's unfair, some other group is getting some sort of advantage that we don't get, then we're not looking at the people pulling the strings. They just keep us fighting amongst each other.
1: Yeah. Look, destruction is the devil's creation. And this is, in this sense, moral chaos is the devil's peaceful place, because it's all unfolding in the opposite direction of a godly way of life, of a natural way of life. So, you know, the division, I mean, you see it all day long on television. I'm oversaturated. It really is bothering me how much the dark left people complain. They're so bitter. They're so hateful of those of us who want to walk in the light. They love living in the shadows. And you see it bleeding. And, you know, I think that there's a point now where we're getting so sick of it. All of us collectively, we are getting so sick of each other that I can't help but believe that if there isn't a tide that turns in the direction of a godly way of life, that there's going to be a social breakdown around it, around just the obvious differences between people's moral beliefs.
0: Well, I do believe this is one of the reasons that Trump was targeted by the left, is that he truly wants to see all Americans succeed, have equal opportunities to succeed, lowering the taxes. He's trying to reduce the burden on the average American. But as long as they paint him as a racist, as a rich guy who doesn't care, if you just believe that and don't look at what he's doing, you're not going to get it. But he's always, you know, it's very interesting. He's been very consistent ever since a young man, all the things that he talks about. And I think he's always had a heart for the blue collar workers. And, you know, he's only a year and a half into his second term. And I really believe there's going to be some breakthroughs, but obviously not without tremendous, pushback.
1: Well, it's been proven that in the Biden era, I don't know, I want to call it something else, but in the poo-poo era, in the diaper era of Biden, it's proven that they rigged

0: this backlash that we need against the crazy? That's the question.
1: Well, I mean, you watch the Spencer Pratt commercials that are coming out that are really brilliant.
0: Bring up the Spencer Pratt commercials, do you? Well,
1: yes.
0: Well, I have time for one. Here comes.
1: All right.
0: What about Pratt is MAGA?
2: Honey, we need to talk.
3: We saw the things you've been searching online. Spencer Pratt? Really?
4: In this house, we don't believe in Spencer Pratt. He's MAGA.
2: What about Spencer Pratt as MAGA?
4: You know those streets downtown? The ones that are full of homeless people? He wants to clean them up.
3: And those neighborhoods that burned down? The Palisades? Malibu? He wants to rebuild them.
4: You know how people inject heroin in front of children at the park? He wants to stop that.
2: And that's MAGA?
4: Yes. It's a very dangerous ideology.
0: You know, it's so brilliant, isn't it, though? Isn't it just, like, to me, this, when I hear this, is music to my ears, right?
1: Yeah. I think one of the best ones I've seen so far just came out a couple days ago, where this mother is telling her daughter a story in bedtime. And she talks about this monster that came to L.A. And the girl's eyes get big. And then it shows a giant face of
0: Karen Bass
1: over the city of L.A. And her mouth opens and she starts to just consume L.A. in her mouth. And
0: wow.
1: It's so well done. And she's like, what did she do, Mommy? Well, you know, and she says some of the same things about the drug users in the parks and the kids can't go play. And it's just so well done. And I think there's a quiet movement afoot like there was for Trump. Now, the question is, the big question to me is the paper ballots and the voting machines and the voter fraud in California. How will that play out? That's the big question.
0: Well, we will find out today.
1: And
0: actually,
1: Trump
0: we won't.
1: Trying.
0: We won't. I'll tell you why. Because it takes 2 weeks for them to finally count all the absentee ballots and all the rest of it. And if I were a voter, I might say to myself, I'm going to hold my ballot until, you know, 5 days from now so that just in case we need extra votes, if you're voting for the right side. We got to take a quick break here. FHU.com is where you find out more.

0: Erica McKenzie died and stood in the presence of her creator, and he showed her something about the power of words. So what did God say to her?
1: God put the palm of his hand down and appeared in the palm of his hand a huge rock. You are the rock. You are the light. The light is of me, and I am with you. And as he said that, he let go of the rock, and we watched the rock begin to fall together. And finally, it made one big impact that set off one ripple.
0: Each of us has the power to affect good or bad change in other people. Just like Erica McKenzie experienced what God was telling her about the rippling effect of water, that each human being has an effect on another. And this is why the secret power of words will help you understand your sensitivity to words and the power they hold over you.
1: And we stood together and we watched as that ripple, it grew and it grew and it grew and it grew till I couldn't even see the border of that single ripple. And God said to me, mankind is the water. You are the ripple.
0: The Secret Power of Words by Roy Masters explains why words affect you so deeply and why they don't have to. Words can be confusing and destructive, except for when they are loaded with meaning in order to convey understanding. One person uses words to say the right thing, another person twists the facts. Which one do you

0: 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Here's your host.
1: And continuing the program with Jan Masters today, big day. And of course, we're not there to be able to play our part. But whoever you know, you better call them and tell them to dump the big mouth bass and get the man of reason in there, the Pratt Factor. Jan, your thoughts on what's going on today?
2: Well, I think there's like 14 people running, but there's a top three. And it's Karen Bass, Spencer Pratt, and one other person. And
1: Ramen Noodles.
2: Ramen Noodles, yeah. And but the good thing is the ramen person is a progressive. So if the vote, the top tier votes get divided between Karen Pratt and Karen Bass,
1: ramen,
2: excuse me.
1: Ramen, yeah.
2: Karen Bass and Ramen, that fares well for Pratt to be the, well, apparently they narrow it down to two, and then it's going to be the final, you know.
1: Well, I have just been thinking about it and in a way praying about it. It's just hard to imagine what it could be like if she gets empowered, that creature, the devourer. That's a great
2: devourer.
1: One.
2: Oh my gosh.
1: Yeah. If she is empowered to devour even more, I mean, there won't be anything left.
2: And, you know, it's like, think you know, it's like that feeling I had with Trump, you know, that you're just, he's the underdog, but you can feel a movement rising. The time is now to overtake all of these crazy bass-ackwards policies that are, you know, telling our children they can be whatever sex they want and empower.

0: and drug users. It's just pure insanity.
1: You know what it reminds me of, Jan? It reminds me of a mass formation of zombies that have no interest whatsoever in self-preservation because they are dead.
0: Well, you know what's
1: interesting?
0: They're
1: like the living dead. You know what I mean?
0: I just saw a little short video come across my feed today where the guy lived in L.A., and he was so mad because he went to one of his favorite restaurants. He said, I had to keep driving because literally the people walking around out there were zombies. They were drug overdose zombies looking at the ground, looking for places. And we don't, you know, experience that. Everybody's not experiencing that, but they are experiencing it in L.A. And, you know, it's got to get really bad for people to finally change. And I'm hoping.
1: Well, do you ever watch The Living Dead? You ever seen that show?
0: Is it a weekly? I mean, what do you mean? A movie?
1: What was it?
0: Night of the Living Dead, which was a movie which scared me to death when I was a teenager or younger.
1: The Walking Dead. The Walking Dead.
0: Oh, The Walking Dead, yeah.
1: On AMC. But it's like when I couldn't watch that show because it reminded me too much of our current cultural system. I mean, and unfortunately, there's nothing you can do like they did in the TV show. There's not a thing you can do to stop these zombies. Yeah. They are like the consumers, like the devourers, you know? They're there, and they devour the light. That's what Karen Bass, she devours light from sucks the substance out of reality. It's so weird.
0: What will it take for the people of light to stand up?
1: So let's just say for the sake of this discussion, what if there was a counter virus in the zombie apocalypse, creating unzombies, awakening people? How about, what would it sound like? So here is another Spencer Pratt ad.
2: Oh, God, oh, God, oh, God, oh, God, please. My daughter, she's sick.
3: Spencer Pratt is the common sense choice for Los Angeles. Just look around. The city is a mess, and our leaders have failed us. Homelessness, crime, drugs, everything is worse under Karen Bass.
4: This is bad. She's caught the Pratt. How did this happen?
3: We restrict her media diet. New York Times, MSNBC, NPR, maybe CNN if we're feeling frisky. Something must have slipped through.
4: Does she know anyone at all, who thinks for themselves?
3: I don't know. I don't think so. What is this?
4: It starts with a mild cough. And then, next thing you know, you hate seeing homeless drug addicts inject near kids. It's very contagious. I'm going to prescribe 4 doses of NPR every hour on the hour, 2 doses of the New York Times, and 5 doses of the LA Times.
3: Why was Karen Bass in Ghana while the city was burning?
4: 6 doses. 6 doses of the LA Times. We'll have to hold her in quarantine with the others for a few days. It's protocol.
1: So they wheel her into a room full of people talking about Spencer Pratt.
0: Like trying to have an
1: intervention. Now he's got it. Now the doctors, he's coughing. No, they're putting her off in her holding area with all these other people that are talking about Spencer Pratt.
0: I got it, yeah.
1: Gosh, this is so brilliant. It's so brilliant. And the problem, though, is this, in my opinion. There are none so blind as those who refuse to see. And so it is the buzz. It's the buzz of the world right now. Spencer Pratt.
0: Yeah.
1: And what's happening there and the marketing. And even people on CNN are talking about what great marketing it is. Mm. What messaging, you know, the messaging
0: it's
1: of
0: catching.
1: It.
0: It is catching
1: it's
0: fire.
1: It's brilliant. It's all. Yeah. And it's not even him. It's other people that are doing it for him.
0: Ooh,
1: it's, who? It's people
0: know
1: like us.
0: Who the masterminds are behind these.
1: It's just people who have skills and who see truth.
0: Do you know how much money these commercials would have cost to make?
1: Oh, my God.
0: In the past? We're in a new era.
1: They're all AI, first of all.
0: Correct.
1: Of them. And, you know, whoever works in the AI space has the ability to do this by text to image. It is, right. It's brilliant, though. It's beautiful. It's so realistic. You can't really tell.

0: unless you already know that it's all AI. But it's not the point. It's the message. It's the message.
1: David, here's the thing. He's a white man, and he's a Christian. What the
0: heck? And he's another actor.
1: And he's another actor.
0: Reagan-esque.
1: A reality person.
0: Yeah.
1: He's the antithesis of everything. He is everything they hate. Let's just say that. Yeah. And it's all backfiring. The truth can only be pushed down for so long till it comes roaring back.
0: The key word here is, can you get the zombies to stop living dead, like the Walking Dead, and begin to come back to self preservation? Because if they don't do something this time, self-preservation is out the window. I mean, they're going to spread like a cancer to every aspect of society. Quick break here.
1: Yeah.
0: FHU.com is where you find out about the Be Still and Know Dezombify. We'll be right back.
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3: Fox News, I'm Ted Lindner. President Trump announcing tonight he'll nominate Todd Blanche to serve as Attorney General, tapping his former personal lawyer for the post.
4: I'm instructing Dan and everybody else that's involved in that very complicated process, which is going to go, I think, very quickly, that we are going to make him permanent Attorney General.
3: Blanche has been serving as acting Attorney General. President Trump still signaling progress in talks with Iran.
5: Despite Iran launching a barrage of missiles and drones into Kuwait Wednesday, President Trump says the ceasefire is working.
4: We nipped it in the bud very quickly, as we do in the greatest military in the world.
5: The president described the Iranian strikes as a response to what U.S. military officials described as defensive strikes by the U.S. earlier this week.
3: Fox's Jared Halpern and the U.S. Southern Command confirming it launched a kinetic strike against a vessel in the Eastern Pacific on Wednesday. Two males aboard that vessel were killed. 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
7: Our Thursday looks like mostly sunshine and a high of 81. Now Friday, we've got showers likely and even thunderstorms after 5, cloudy and 75. Now, there's a chance of showers and thunderstorms before 2 on Saturday, then sunshine and 72. And Sunday, sunny and 80. 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
8: There's not a lot of people out there that actually shine a light on these mechanisms of interaction in the world. And, well, he did have a background in hypnosis, so he understood what was being used on the masses, and he tried to help people wake up from that.
9: On that note, let's do a flashback to Roy Masters.
10: Have you ever been around a person and you feel drained? Oh, you're living with someone and you feel exhausted all the time? Do you have a loss of energy to people? Do people grow on you, you think, and get under your skin? Have you ever heard the word induction? It's a technical term for the transference of electrical energy through the air or the field to another device. And it's like an osmosis, I suppose. And but this happens to human beings. People can drain your energy just by standing next to you or being near them. And you may suffer from fatigue, exhaustion. The very person that drains you can say, "What's the matter, honey?" And drain you some more.
9: Wow. Yeah, that's the kind of stuff that he tried to help people comprehend. You see, there's a difference between knowing something and comprehending it. And yeah. I know people who have very low comprehension. So you could talk to them about something. And I remember even when I was a teenager, when I started to see certain things, I started to realize that, man, I'm talking to like a mannequin. The person, the eyes glaze over. You could tell the signs of a person who is immediately challenged for comprehension. The eyes glaze. They begin to wander off. I mean, Biden was a perfect example of that. I mean, he didn't even know where he was going when he was giving a speech. He didn't know what he was saying. He was just a meat puppet. There was something controlling him. But anyway. My dad was really a person who tried to help people comprehend, and the word actually, which has been wonderfully used by Elon Musk, is grok. It means to comprehend. That's what Gronk means.

0: Indians. Yes.
1: I didn't know that.
0: Yeah, look it up in the dictionary. It was a initially a science fiction term that was integrated, you know, slowly but surely into our lexicon. Mm. It's a wonderful word. It was, yeah, I don't
1: it's
0: remember
1: such
0: the
1: an
0: actual
1: Elon word.
0: Oh, isn't it? Isn't it? It's wonderful. Tesla, Grok.
1: Yeah.
0: Yeah, so great.
1: So. Well, the thing about what your dad was talking about is interesting because, you know, it's all about where you get your energy source from. And until you're plugged into the Holy Spirit and to your relationship with God, you're going to be finely tuned into everyone around you in a way that either that could drain you, especially if you allow yourself to get irritated easily. Nothing will drain you more than just getting irritated at people and resenting them and judging them, you know. So it all comes down to your responsibility of how you are interacting with people.
0: That is true. But at a different level, there are certain people that don't know how to get anything unless they irritate you. And this is exactly what the dark left is doing every day with the bucket of talking points that they throw out on their stupid unnews show. You know how there was like the Uncola? Yeah. Well, this is unnews. This is zombification content. And it's designed to irritate us. Because if we don't get irritated by it, we won't have any reaction to it at all. Well, it'll just be like hearing somebody pass gas. And that's what they're basically doing. They're passing psychic gas into the media sphere. And we just go, oh, my gosh, these people, how embarrassing, you know. But if you do react to it, then you retain a bit of it through that reaction. See, because the reaction is like glue. It sticks to you. And then because of that, it can drive you to bad habits, drinking, drugs, vaping, whatever. It can drive you at the end of the day after you've heard it. I told you in the beginning of the show, it's really starting to get to me. And I mean, I mute it, but if I see them, I know what they're saying. You know, it's almost like psychic communication at this point of those people, like Jessica Tarlov on The Five. Yeah. If she opens her mouth, nothing reasonable or logical comes out.
1: So. Well, there is a certain type of logic behind her. You know, it's a twisted logic. But, you know, when you watch the news and you watch what's going on in the country, it all has to be balanced perspective because, you know, depending on who you are, you only have so much ability to affect these things. You can vote, you can get involved, you know, politically, you can do what you can do. But if you can't do any of that, it doesn't do any good to fret about it. It's why you have to find that calm center, the Holy Spirit, that is the calm in the storm. Isn't that what Jesus did in the boat? He calmed the storm. When you're with him, even in the storm, it's calm. Because it could drive you crazy. And now some people, it drives them to action. Like Spencer Pratt, I believe his home was burned down in the Palisades fire.
0: Him and his mother and father who lived near him.
1: Right. So here's a man.
0: So they both lost their home. Yeah.
1: Who took this horrible situation and became motivated to do something about it. And it became a positive thing. He could be the moment of change. Can't think of the word, but
0: transformation.
1: Yes.
0: Evolution, whatever.
1: Yeah. So
0: yes, Robert Heinlein, the science fiction writer, as Duke points out, coined the term in a science fiction story, Stranger in a Strange Land. But here's what the word actually has come to mean. Grok means to understand something intuitively or by empathy.
1: Grok?
0: G-R-O-K. Empathize or communicate sympathetically, establish a rapport. It is interactional.
1: Wow.
0: Isn't that amazing?
1: That's interesting because

0: That's a very human thing that he named his AI. So it's very telling in the way he looks at AI, because he really does see it interfacing with human beings. I mean, to the point where he wants to put things in their brains, and, you know, I mean, that's his goal, is to make the world a better place through technology, you know. And I personally, that's a nice thought, but it's that replaces God, you know. But in the meantime, he still serving a purpose, you know, protecting free speech.
1: Okay, so let me put it to you this way, because I think a lot of people have misunderstanding and low comprehension about AI. AI is nothing more than a tool. Now, it can be used in all kinds of ways, weird, horrible, wonderful ways. I mean, personalized medicine. I mean, every one of us is a little bit different. So I do think, though, that, you know, AI is a tool, and we all have cars. You know, if man were meant to fly, he'd have wings. Come on. There's going to be a progression of technology, and what we do with it is the key. If we use it to make the world a better place, well, thank God for that. But the devil is in the details, though, isn't it?
0: It's like nuclear energy. Same thing.
1: Exactly. And you know what?
0: Yeah.
1: A lot of people are saying that we should be using nuclear energy today, when they got rid of it 30 or 40 or 50 years ago in certain places.
0: And it really, what it is, here's what it comes down to: the fear of the evil in man. Because these powerful tools can be used for good or for evil. And that's really what the fear is.
1: Fear. What is the acronym, false evidence appearing real? So there's two sides of fear. Because and a lot of it, I would say actually the lion's share of it, is the false evidence appearing real, because we feed ourselves to it, right? In other words, let's just put it to you this way. When we don't have the ability to comprehend what we're dealing with, the story you told about Karen Bass consuming Los Angeles, mm-hmm. told to a child, that becomes very real in their mind.
0: I forgot to tell you the rest of
1: the
0: commercial.
1: Because we got to take a break.
0: Right.
1: Right. And you can tell me, and I will continue explaining the term grok after the break. FHU.com is where you will find out more about the Be Still and Know Exercise, and we will be right back.

0: 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We'll be right back.
1: Imagine hearing a voice that doesn't use any words. A quiet knowing that's always right and comes from within yourself. Listening to this voice is like putting your mind on autopilot and allowing it to perform actions without your learned experience interfering. You don't know where it's coming from or why, but you definitely know that it's truthful. The good news is that your inner voice, or your sixth sense, is real, and it's called intuition. Top scientists and leaders such as Albert Einstein and Steve Jobs attributed their achievements to their gut feelings. But what makes a person more connected to their gut feeling? Who benefits from the advantages of intuition the most? The Be Still and Know meditation at FHU.com systematically reveals how to trust your intuition. 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Intuition will tell the thinking mind where to look next. Be ahead of the curve, not behind it, at FHU.com. The question is, how can you unlock the full potential of your mind? If there's no conviction in people's minds, those minds change from morning to evening. However, once your mind becomes objective and centered, you see the truth free from the limitations of that human mind. Objectivity allows us to recall thoughts and memories from our life and our experiences and reflect on these impressions with increasing self-awareness as you gain an understanding and consciousness of who you

0: truly are and are not. Objectivity enables you to then release these embedded images by recognizing that they are just illusions. 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
13: 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Here's your host.
0: Okay. And by the way, I want to tell these people out there who are voting not for Steve Hilton, you're making a mistake, in my opinion. Do whatever the heck you want, but you guys should really vote for Steve Hilton. I'm sure Bianco is a good guy, and I've seen him for years on, you know, certain issues, but Steve Hilton has the I really think that he's kind of like the new Churchill. So what if he's English? Whatever. Anyway, I'm just saying, don't make the mistake of diluting your vote. Now, go ahead, Jen. You were going to tell me about the story.
14: So Duke over there is my word finder. Catalyst was the word I was looking for. That Spencer Pratt. He always track in with me. But yeah, that one commercial where the mom is reading the story to the little children, and she says, what happened? Well, what happened was all the mommies went out, and it shows all these mothers marching with their children and basically conquered the monster. And so it's a real, you know, it's showing that mothers who care.
0: Heck yeah.
14: You know, it's just really smart what they're doing.
0: No, it's beautiful in its own unique way. It's a unique form of truth. Storytelling. You know, I mean, you know, this is as old as human existence, storytelling. Right. This is an evolution of storytelling made possible by AI. Just saying.
14: It's like making it okay to want your city to be cleaned up again. It's okay. You know, it's like it's not been okay to have good ideas about cleaning up the streets and getting people off of drugs. It's so ridiculous that we even have to make it okay.
0: And here's the other thing.
14: Yeah.
0: Did you see that? Did you happen to see Tom Steyer, who's also running for governor of California?

0: California?
1: No.
0: With the trans athlete telling him how proud he was of this man who dresses up like a woman.
1: No.
0: A young man.
1: Yeah, I didn't see that.
0: So the question, though, is the mass formation salvageable? Is the mass formation salvageable? Is self-preservation? Because, see, cutting yourself up as an act of liberation is counterintuitive. You don't cut your members to pieces, if you know what I'm saying, and believe that it's like eating the peel and throwing away the banana. I mean,
1: it's counterintuitive.
0: And so these people have fallen into this counterintuitive gravity well. And so that reason and truth are anathema to them. It somehow cancels out. Now, all they have to do, and this is where Jesus gets involved, is realize that they were wrong and repent and say, you know what? I was wrong. I'm sorry. I was wrong. That is the point of liberation. That is it in a nutshell.
1: Yeah. You know, the groupthink, the cultural mind, it's like a lot of these trans kids and things, it's just a fad. This is how things rub off on people. You know, I saw the most interesting story about this little town where all these kids were developing, what's that disease when you get all the ticks? You know?
0: Oh,
1: it's like a neurological thing.
0: I know what it is. It's,
1: yeah. It's on the tip of my tongue. Okay, Duke out there, what is it? So they were developing this disease, and they all had these ticks with their arms and everything, and it was spreading amongst the children.
0: Because it also is accompanied by cursing.
1: Yes, yes.
0: Mm-hmm. I can't think of the word, though.
1: So they couldn't figure out what was it in the water, what was it? And they realized it had to do with, you know how kids copy each other?
0: Tourette's,
1: yes.
0: Tourette's.
1: It was a form of Tourette's.
0: Syndrome, yeah.
1: Yes. And it really wasn't a physical thing. It was more of a copying thing. And they were all sort of, you know, absorbing this, and it was spreading. It's the same.
0: Oh, my gosh.
1: Yes.
0: A mass formation.
1: It was a mass
0: perfect
1: formation.
0: Perfect example. Oh, my goodness.
1: Yeah.
0: Psychosis.
1: Yeah. Because, you know,
0: wow.
1: When you're kids, and you start talking like your friend, and your friend starts talking like
0: it
1: you.
0: It happens to
1: and
0: every start, one of us.
1: Yeah, you start rubbing off on each other.
0: Yeah.
1: And they realized it, and they had a name for it, but that was shocking to me. Shocking on some level. And so that's the same thing happening with all the trans stuff, David, I got to tell you, with the kids.
0: I think maybe not all of it, but a good portion
1: a
0: of
1: lot
0: it
1: of
0: is.
1: It.
0: It's a mass formation psychosis,
1: it
0: no
1: is.
0: Doubt. But there's new scientific evidence that shows that memories and behavior actually integrate into this reality that we're living in and start to have an effect, a massive effect on everyone. And it we talked about this a little bit about the 100th monkey principle.
1: Yes.
0: Where the monkey started washing their stuff, and then 1,000 miles away on another island, monkey started doing it. This is the idea of consciousness being non-local, that consciousness is a frequency, and depending upon you as a person, whether you had a good upbringing or whether you have, you know, live in a traumatized state, you're more susceptible in a traumatized state, a semi-hypnotic state, to the frequency of mass formation psychosis, believe
1: right.
0: it or not. Isn't that interesting, though?
1: Yeah.
0: I mean, you just gave a perfect example of it. Just say.
1: Yep.
0: All right, we got to take a quick break. That's the end of this hour, but we got another hour for this. I'm so excited today. I'm really hopeful. Please don't waste your votes on Chad Bianco. Give them to Steve Hilton. That's just me saying it. Quick break here, FHU.com. You will find out about the Be Still and Know. I'll be right back with Jan.

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4: Our Thursday looks like mostly sunshine and a high of 81. Now Friday, we've got showers likely and even thunderstorms after 5, cloudy and 75. Now there's a chance of showers and thunderstorms before 2 on Saturday, then sunshine and 72, and Sunday, sunny and 80. 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
6: Here's what's happening. The Congressional House offered a rare rebuke to President Donald Trump, passing a Democratic-led measure to end his war with Iran over objections from Republican leadership. It doesn't have any teeth, but it did send a message. Meanwhile, the Department of State announced that the United States has brokered a major ceasefire breakthrough between Israel and Lebanon. The agreement was reached during a trilateral meeting held June 2nd to 3rd after negotiations began the end of May. Meanwhile, President Donald Trump suggested that a ceasefire between the U.S. and Iran remains in place despite recent strikes in the region, while adding that negotiations have gone very well. Iran said it targeted U.S. bases in Kuwait and Bahrain, as well as a vessel near the Strait of Hormuz, in what its foreign minister says were self-defense strikes. Tom Danheiser has more on today's activities.
7: Well, Israel and Lebanon agree to renew the ceasefire the two nations announced in a joint statement with the United States on Wednesday, potentially clearing an obstacle for ending the war in Iran. The agreement, which was confirmed by the U.S. State Department, came after Israeli and Lebanese officials met in Washington for U.S.-mediated talks. It calls for a complete stoppage of Hezbollah fire and the evacuation of all Hezbollah operatives in southern Lebanon, as well as the creation of pilot zones of which the Lebanese armed forces would take exclusive control. U.S. President Donald Trump called Israeli Prime Minister Benjamin Netanyahu a

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10: Fox News, I'm Sue Gussman. President Trump announcing at a White House dinner Wednesday that he will nominate Todd Blanche as Attorney General.
11: I'm instructing Dan and everybody else that's involved in that very complicated process, which is going to go, I think, very quickly, that we are going to make him permanent Attorney General.
10: And Blanche has been serving as acting Attorney General after the White House fired former AG Pam Bondi in April. Nomination would have to be confirmed by the Senate. House of Representatives issuing a rare rebuke to President Trump Wednesday over his handling of the conflict in Iran.
12: On this vote, the yeas are 215 and the nays are 208. The concurrent resolution is adopted.
10: Four Republicans joined with Democrats to pass the War Powers Resolution to halt military action in Iran. 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
14: Our Thursday looks like mostly sunshine and a high of 81. Now Friday, we've got showers likely and even thunderstorms after 5. Cloudy and 75. Now there's a chance of showers and thunderstorms before 2 on Saturday, then sunshine and 72. And Sunday, sunny and 80. Now you're up to date on Triple Talk WMKT.

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2: 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As with most companies right now, we're building that next team to carry our industry forward. So if you're looking for not a job, I don't even know if the word is career anymore. It's really a lifestyle. If you're in search of a lifestyle that integrates with all the facets of your world, we have positions available right now that might just fulfill that. Let's have a conversation. It can be with myself, Carrie, one of our owners, or our on-air personalities. You can reach us best

0: It's about the price fans have to pay to watch NFL games and whether the league streaming deals comply with the 1961 broadcasting law that granted the league a limited antitrust exemption. Courts have previously ruled the law applies only to broadcast networks, not cable, satellite, or streaming. There's been bipartisan sentiment in favor of updating the statute. The Justice Department is investigating the NFL for potential anti-competitive practices. Tom Rigotti, Fox News.
1: SpaceX says it plans to raise up to $75 billion when it goes public this month. Shares expected to cost $135 in an initial public offering. SpaceX could have a market value nearly $1.8 trillion and could make Elon Musk the world's first ever trillionaire if that happens. I'm Sue Guzman. This is Fox News.
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5: Triple Talk, WMKT weather forecast.
6: Our Thursday looks like mostly sunshine and a high of 81. Now, Friday, we've got showers likely and even thunderstorms after 5, cloudy and 75. Now, there's a chance of showers and thunderstorms before 2 on Saturday, then sunshine and 72. And Sunday, sunny and 80. Are you up to date on Triple Talk, WMKT?
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4: News. I'm Ted Lindner. President Trump still signaling progress in talks with Iran.
5: Despite Iran launching a barrage of missiles and drones into Kuwait Wednesday, President Trump says the ceasefire is working.
6: We nipped it in the bud very quickly, as we do with the greatest military in the world.
5: The president described the Iranian strikes as a response to what U.S. military officials described as defensive strikes by the U.S. earlier this week.
4: Fox's Jared Halperin. President Trump announcing that he'll nominate Todd Blanche to serve as attorney general, tapping his former personal lawyer for the Post, speaking on Wednesday night.
6: I'm instructing Dan and everybody else that's involved in that very complicated process, which is going to go, I think, very quickly, that we are going to make him permanent attorney general.
4: Blanche has been serving as acting attorney general. And the New York Knicks take game one of the NBA Finals in San Antonio, knocking off the Spurs 105-95. Game two is Friday night. 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
8: Our Thursday looks like mostly sunshine and a high of 81. Now, Friday, we've got showers likely and even thunderstorms after 5, cloudy and 75. Now, there's a chance of showers and thunderstorms before 2 on Saturday, then sunshine and 72. And Sunday, sunny and 80. Now, you're up to date on Triple Talk, WMKT.

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1: If people don't rise up in Michigan, you're going to have an Islamist senator, for crying out loud. 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I've endorsed him strongly. And Susan Collins, that's right, I said it. She has to win in Maine.
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4: Our Thursday looks like mostly sunshine and a high of 81. Now Friday, we've got showers likely and even thunderstorms after 5. Cloudy and 75. Now there's a chance of showers and thunderstorms before 2 on Saturday, then sunshine and 72. And Sunday, sunny and 80. Now you're up to date on Triple Talk, WMKT.
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And welcome back to Coast, George Norrie with you, Dr. Simeon Hine back with us, sociologist, author, researcher, best known for his work exploring the intersection of frontier science, consciousness studies, and anomalous

0: Hi, I'm Kevin Love. People see the NBA career, the championship ring, but what they don't always see is the anxiety or the moments I felt completely lost. That's why Sony Pictures Animation's film GOAT means so much to me. It's about Will Harris, a small goat who believes in himself and proves you don't have to be the biggest to be a champion.
1: Everyone's always told me smalls can't ball. 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Everything I need to succeed is right here.
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4: Fox News, I'm Sue Guzman. Four House Republicans have joined Democrats in passing the War Powers Act, sending it to the Senate amid the conflict with Iran. This is President Trump insists that talks with the regime are ongoing. Fox's Griff Jenkins telling
5: Despite Iranian reports that peace talks have ceased, President Trump says Tehran has not left the negotiating table and a deal could soon come. The president also says Iran has agreed to one of his red lines.
4: NASA's giving up on a spacecraft after losing touch with the vessel as it orbited the red planet.
6: After 6 months of radio silence, NASA is declaring its Mars Maven officially dead. The spacecraft was launched in 2013 to study the red planet's atmosphere from orbit, but in December, Maven mysteriously fell silent as it moved behind Mars.
4: That's Fox's Tom Graham reporting. 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
8: Our Thursday looks like mostly sunshine and a high of 81. Now Friday, we've got showers likely and even thunderstorms after 5, cloudy and 75. Now there's a chance of showers and thunderstorms before 2 on Saturday, then sunshine and 72. And Sunday, sunny and 80. Now you're up to date on Triple Talk WMKT.

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5: Talks are still ongoing. I'm Sue Guzman, Fox News. President Trump says the ceasefire is still on despite Iran strikes on the U.S. and Gulf state neighbors. Fox's Jared Halpern has more from the White House.
6: President Trump is downplaying Iranian airstrikes on Kuwait, a barrage that killed at least one civilian and wounded others.
7: There's a reason for everything, and we hit them pretty hard the night before, and actually last night.
6: The president says he considers the ceasefire with Iran to still be in place.
7: It's a different part of the world. You know, I'd say in that part of the world, ceasefire is when you're shooting in a more moderate manner.
6: President Trump says he also believes Iran is moving closer to signing a deal to abandon its nuclear program, an agreement he says that could come together by this weekend. At the White House, Jared Halpern, Fox News.
5: California is still counting votes in its LA.

0: Why do you love Shriners Children's?
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0: News. I'm Ted Lindner. President Trump still signaling progress in talks with Iran.
1: Despite Iran launching a barrage of missiles and drones into Kuwait Wednesday, President Trump says the ceasefire is working.
2: We nipped it in the bud very quickly, as we do with the greatest military in the world.
1: The president described the Iranian strikes as a response to what U.S. military officials described as defensive strikes by the U.S. earlier this week.
0: Fox's Jared Halpern. And four House Republicans have joined Democrats in passing the War Powers Act, sending it to the Senate. This is President Trump insists talks with the regime are ongoing.
3: Despite Iranian reports that peace talks have ceased, President Trump says Tehran has not left the negotiating table, and a deal could soon come. The president also says Iran has agreed to one of his red lines.
0: Fox's Griff Jenkins. And the New York Knicks take game one of the NBA Finals in San Antonio, knocking off the Spurs 105-95. 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
5: Our Thursday looks like mostly sunshine and a high of 81. Now Friday, we've got showers likely and even thunderstorms after 5, cloudy and 75. Now there's a chance of showers and thunderstorms before 2 on Saturday, then sunshine and 72. And Sunday, sunny and 80. Now you're up to date on Triple Talk, WMKT.

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7: Naming his pick for new Attorney General. I'm Ted Lindner, Fox News. President Trump announcing on Wednesday night he'll nominate Todd Blanche to serve as Attorney General, tapping his former personal lawyer for the post.
8: I'm instructing Dan and everybody else that's involved in that very complicated process, which is going to go, I think, very quickly, that we are going to make him permanent Attorney General.
7: Blanche has been serving as acting Attorney General. The president saying the ceasefire is still on despite Iran's strikes on Gulf state neighbors as a permanent peace deal remains elusive.
9: President Trump is downplaying Iranian airstrikes on Kuwait, a barrage that killed at least one civilian and wounded others.
8: There's a reason for everything, and we hit them pretty hard the night before, and actually last night.
9: The president says he considers the ceasefire with Iran to still be in place.
8: It's a different part of the world. You know, I'd say in that part of the world, ceasefire is when you're shooting in a more moderate manner.
9: President Trump says he also believes Iran is moving closer to signing a deal to abandon its nuclear program, an agreement he says that could come together by this weekend. At the White House, Jared Halpern, Fox News.
7: Meanwhile, the president suffering a rare defeat in the GOP-led House in a largely symbolic vote. Democrats joined by a handful of Republicans voting to curb his war powers in Iran. If the measure did make it to President Trump's desk, he would likely just use his veto power. Israel and Lebanon agreeing to renew their fragile ceasefire and create a number of security zones inside Lebanon. Hezbollah militants would be banned from those zones. The renewed ceasefire comes after

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5: 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Can I touch this? 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
6: 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Always keep your gun...
7: Did you know you might be part of the 75% of Americans who think they waste less food than they actually do? 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
1: Thanks for joining us. More shoppers are using services that connect grocery stores, cafes, and restaurants with consumers to both help solve food affordability issues and encourage sustainability by reducing food waste. What they are and how they work, from Betty Lynn Fisher, consumer reporter at USA Today. Betty, what do we have?
13: Everybody's looking at ways to stretch their grocery budgets, and there are a couple apps. So one's called Too Good to Go, and the other one's Flash Food. They're slightly different in how they work, but what they do is they connect shoppers with grocery stores, bakeries, restaurants, cafes that have surplus food or food that, you know, is getting close to the sell-by date, and so, you know, they can't necessarily sell it for full price. They might send it to a local food bank, but they also are taking some of that surplus food and selling it at a discount to shoppers.
1: Interesting. All right. And these are in the form of these surprise bags that you referenced?
13: Yeah, so it depends. And the Too Good To Go app does the surprise bag. So, you know, one of the partners they have is Whole Foods. And so Whole Foods has these surprise bags where you will pick a category. You'll pick a category of frozen food or meats or produce. So you know what the category is, and you'll get the bag for up to 50% or maybe a third of the price. And then it's a surprise of what's inside, but you at least know what the category is.
1: Got it. So you got to be creative if you

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1: Fox News, I'm Sue Gussman. The House of Representatives issuing a rare rebuke of President Trump Wednesday over his handling of the conflict in Iran.
2: On this vote, the yeas are 215 and the nays are 208. The concurrent resolution is adopted.
1: Four Republicans joining with Democrats to pass the War Powers Resolution to try to halt military action in Iran. The president is insisting that the U.S. is nearing a deal to end the conflict. And he said,
3: in theory, they're pretty close to signing a paper. We've actually gotten along with them very well. And you know what you saw for the last few nights? It takes two to tango. You understand that we hit them very hard on something else unrelated.
1: The president has said that any agreement must include Iran relinquishing its nuclear stockpile. 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
6: Our Thursday looks like mostly sunshine and a high of 81. Now, Friday, we've got showers likely and even thunderstorms after 5, cloudy and 75. Now, there's a chance of showers and thunderstorms before 2 on Saturday, then sunshine and 72. And Sunday, sunny and 80. Are you up to date on Triple Talk WMKT?

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0: Thanks for being with us. Obesity is a known risk factor for breast cancer. So could some women reduce their odds of the cancer by taking weight loss drugs such as Wegovy and Zepbound? A study of more than 111,000 women published Tuesday found that those who took popular GLP-1 drugs prescribed for obesity or diabetes and a more than 30% lower risk of breast cancer. To be clear, the observational study does not prove that they reduce cancer risk. But University of Pennsylvania researcher Elizabeth McDonald said if they helped lower the risk of breast cancer, it would be transformative. McDonald presented her findings at the American Society of Clinical Oncology meeting, and the study was published in the medical journal JCO Oncology Practice. The study did not specify the type of GLP-1 medications used or how long the women took the weight loss or diabetes medications. Other than skin cancer, breast cancer is the most common cancer among American women. 8 minutes now in front of the hour on This Morning. Once again, here's Nicole Murray.
5: And now, the three big things you need to know. Number one.
6: The GOP-led House has voted to restrict President Trump's ability to continue the war against Iran without congressional approval. Here's the final tally being announced.
7: On this vote, the yeas are 215 and the nays are 208. The concurrent resolution is adopted.
6: A lot must still happen for the legislation to become law.
5: Number two.
6: President Trump says he will nominate Todd Blanche to permanently serve as Attorney General.
8: I'm instructing Dan and everybody else that's involved in that very complicated process, which is going to go, I think, very quickly. that we are going to make him permanent Attorney General

0: Blanche has led the Justice Department on an acting basis since Trump fired Attorney General Pam Bondi in April.
1: Number three.
0: A train has struck a semi-truck in eastern Iowa, killing one person and injuring another. Powashee County Sheriff Matt Matchman.
2: We do have one confirmed fatality at this time. We're not releasing the identity of that subject. Another passenger that was in the semi was transported with life flight to a local hospital.
0: Matchman added that the train cars and engines had derailed after the crash and caused significant damage to the railroad. One person has died and three others, including a child, were injured in a shooting at a high school graduation in Northern California. Fairfield officials say a search for the shooter in last night's incident is underway. Shia LaBeouf will not serve jail time for his arrest following a bar fight in New Orleans earlier this year. Officials say the 39-year-old actor pleaded guilty to three misdemeanor counts of simple battery. A Virginia woman who says she slipped and fell on mashed potatoes at an Outback steakhouse is suing the restaurant chain for $1.5 million. 56-year-old Tracy Renshaw alleges she experienced serious and lasting injuries from the incident, which took place at a Sterling, Virginia location in 2023. Bloomberg News reports that Apple's newest iOS 27 update will have a new feature that can split bills for diners simply by taking a photo of the receipt.
3: Why? Because we can't do math anymore?
0: It's difficult. What if I get three cocktails and you get one cocktail and we get appetizers?
3: Don't tell me you can do that.
0: What do you mean? Yeah.
3: You get three cocktails, I get one.
0: Yeah.
3: And then you can split that all up?
0: Yeah, you allocate each item. You can allocate of who it belongs to.
3: Okay.
0: I'm telling you, it's needed.
3: Because we can't do math anymore. That's why.
0: It's just more difficult when you don't know. Okay, whatever.
3: 6 minutes now in front of the hour.
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3: Position. I'm Sue Guzman, Fox News. President Trump announcing Wednesday night that he plans to nominate Todd Blanch as Attorney General.
4: I'm instructing Dan and everybody else that's involved in that very complicated process, which is going to go, I think, very quickly, that we are going to make him permanent Attorney General.
3: Blanch has been serving as acting Attorney General since former AG Pam Bondi was fired in April. The president says a ceasefire with Iran is still holding.
5: President Trump is downplaying Iranian airstrikes on Kuwait, a barrage that killed at least one civilian and wounded others.
6: There's a reason for everything, and we hit them pretty hard the night before and actually last night.
5: The president says he considers the ceasefire with Iran to still be in place.
6: It's a different part of the world. You know, I'd say in that part of the world, ceasefire is when you're shooting in a more moderate manner.
5: President Trump says he also believes Iran is moving closer to signing a deal to abandon its nuclear program, an agreement he says that could come together by this weekend. At the White House, Jared Halpern, Fox News.
3: California is still counting votes in its L.A. mayoral and gubernatorial primaries.
7: The latest numbers show Spencer Pratt trailing Mayor Karen Bass by just 5 percentage points, and the very progressive city councilwoman Nithya Raman in third. The fact that there will even be a runoff is a bit of a blow to Bass, who has been in politics representing California for decades, but failed to convince L.A. voters she's done enough to combat the homeless crisis and to help the victims in the Pacific Palisades. And in the heated California governor's race, former Fox News host Steve Hilton is still holding on to a slight lead over another career politician, former HHS Secretary Javier Becerra, with billionaire progressive Tom Steyer a distant third.
3: President Trump crying foul, asking why it's taking so long to tally mail-in ballots. He says the LA Attorney's Office is investigating. 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
8: Man, I love this place. I've been surfing here since I was a kid. Now, seeing my grandson out on the water, it means everything to me. Watching him and taking in the blue waves, the sea breeze, the blurry horizon.
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1: 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I'm Nick Rudy with your local news. The murder trial of Stephen Kuhn continued this week in Grand Traverse County with testimony from friends of Linda Mateer and investigators who worked the case nearly 37 years ago. Prosecutors presented evidence that fibers found in Kuhn's car matched fibers recovered near the scene where Mateer's body was discovered in 1989 and also referenced hair evidence that they say points to Mateer. The defense questioned witnesses about Mateer's boyfriend at the time, suggesting another potential suspect may have been overlooked. The trial is expected to continue through next week. Federal Judge Thomas Ludington has been ordered to appear in court on June 8th after a probation officer alleged he failed to complete required drug testing during his first week of probation. The alleged violation is considered technical and does not involve a new criminal charge. Ludington was sentenced in May after pleading no contest to a misdemeanor drunk driving charge connected to an October 2025 crash in Emmett County. As part of his probation, he is required to undergo alcohol and drug testing twice a week. The probation violation allegation remains pending. Consumers Energy is asking Michigan regulators for a $456 million electric rate increase, its largest request in more than 20 years. The utility says the hike, about 9.8% for residential customers, is needed to improve reliability and reduce outages through grid upgrades, tree trimming, and storm recovery work. Consumer advocates say the costs are too high and question whether the spending is necessary. The Michigan Public Service Commission will review the request over the next several months. If approved, new rates would not take effect until next spring at the earliest. In sports, the Tigers swept the American League leading Tampa Bay Rays with a 7-2 win yesterday. Dylan Dingler continued to rake with his 14th home run of the season and four total RBI. It was their first road sweep of the season. The Tigers have an off day today before they return home to host the Mariners for a weekend series. And the Pit Spitters will host the Kalamazoo Growlers today at 11:05. Mostly sunny skies today, a high near 85. Clouds increase tonight, a slight chance of showers late, a low around 62. Tomorrow, showers are likely, a chance of afternoon thunderstorms, a high near 78. A few showers or storms can linger into Saturday before sunshine returns Sunday, with highs back in the low 80s. That's your weather forecast. 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
6: If I had only 5 days to live, I would tell so-and-so that I love them. I say, do it now. 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And if you cannot answer that I would spend my life in exactly the same way in which I am doing it now, then get the hell out of what you're doing and start something new. 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There is a limit to life you don't have forever.
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9: That was the late, great Leo Buscaglia with that kind of advice. Thank you, and that's why we keep our foot on the gas around here. We try not to waste your time. We try to leave out the boring parts. And in media style,

Virtus, the truth is in the middle. Boy, that car was pulling out there, burning some rubber like they will in Monaco this weekend for the famous Formula One Grand Prix. We'll talk about that a little bit later this morning, and we had the pleasure of broadcasting from Monaco. And the Michigan International Speedway for the Firekeepers 400 on the same day. Two of the greatest races in the history of racing. It's MPS racing through this morning, and I'm still fascinated by what's going on at 60 Minutes. You know by now, because you keep hearing about it, that Scott Pelley was fired after there was a meeting with his new bosses and the rest of the team, and he stood up in that meeting and humiliated and embarrassed the new boss and told him, you'll never be accepted around here, you don't have good qualifications, and your boss also has terrible qualifications, and your boss is trying to ruin 60 Minutes. I'm paraphrasing. But he erupted at the new executive producer, Nick Bilton. Until Nick Bilton, who tried to say, you're not going to intimidate me, had to walk out of the room. Scott Pelley is 68. He was the anchor of the CBS Evening News, and he is one of the main people who file stories at 60 Minutes on camera. So, you know, what were they supposed to do? I guess Pelley was just awful. The new executive director said that he cares deeply about the institution, and Pelley said, oh, please. You know, it was that kind of thing. And so now there are some people who just are running to the front all over social media. Scott Pelley is a hero. He spoke truth to power. He stood up. And you know the only reason they're doing that, they might even not watch 60 Minutes, but they consider Pelley to be, you know, a liberal hero. And it's media. I thought the whole thing was you're not supposed to be biased. So, just like they did with Stephen Colbert, also at CBS, when he got fired too. They run out and make him this martyr hero. Okay? But somebody came forward from CBS who had to do it anonymously. And said that Scott Pelley was always arrogant, emotional, and on his high horse. This is a former network executive, a media insider, who said, I know this because I tried to deal with Scott. You know, and this man that Pelley embarrassed, his own boss in the meeting, had to fire him and sent a letter that said, your antipathy to the future of the show came out loud and clear, and I've heard you. Therefore, I'm terminating your employment immediately. Now, this former executive said that the petulance that Pelley displayed was a prime example of the sense of arrogance that has pervaded CBS for years, particularly 60 Minutes. They're snobs over there. 60 Minutes has a separate office in New York City from the rest of the CBS News team. They work with an air of secrecy. And what was Pelley standing up for? This staffer said that Pelley is part of the problem. They have hubris and arrogance. And for him to go out of his way, to go public and embarrass and force the issue. You know, this guy says, I've had bad bosses and I believe in standing up for journalistic principles, but he crossed the line. He was emotional. He lost control. The words he chose feel deliberate. You know, like he wanted to make himself a martyr and wanted to get fired. Because apparently, according to this former executive, 60 Minutes and the team likely were enacting a play to outlast the current management. And in the past, that strategy has worked for them because they think they're infallible and they have this arrogance. They're not willing to adapt or evolve to anything, and they weren't going to give this new producer a chance. And so far, that strategy has worked. They have a sense of superiority and bias, by the way. This executive said they leaned progressive and they didn't even realize they did. It's in their DNA. And they weren't willing to look at their stories at a new angle. So, there's cost, technology, it's all different now and you have to adapt. You remember a couple of weeks ago, Anderson Cooper voluntarily left 60 Minutes.

0: And I guess he told his colleagues not to get in a standoff with your bosses, but it didn't matter. Pelley let his ego and his emotions rule the day. And now you wonder, how long will anybody else be there? Maybe it needs a new refresh, all of 60 minutes. Somebody said they were talking about bringing in Joe Rogan. Anyhow, their contracts have language that says you can face termination if you make statements that reflect unfavorably upon CBS and you sabotage your own career. It doesn't matter what industry you're in. You can't badmouth your boss and not face consequences, even if you're a big star. So, anyhow, that's the skinny over there. CNN, Caitlin Collins got into it, well, with Donald Trump yesterday, the president. She tried to interrupt him, apparently, when he was talking, and here's what that sounded like.
1: Just to clarify on what you said, excuse me, Mr. President, just to clarify on what you were asked earlier, is the $1.8 billion DOJ fund dead, or is it on hold?
2: I'd have to ask the lawyers, I don't know. I know one thing, the weaponization, are you talking about the weaponization fund?
1: Yeah, what's your decision?
2: The weaponization fund, as far as I'm concerned, was a beautiful thing. It was something I didn't make it, but I heard that, I thought that was the greatest thing because people like you have abused our people so badly. The fake news like CNN, like the New York Times and like others have abused our people. Wait a minute, be quiet. Have abused our people so badly, and you should be ashamed of yourself. You used to be a conservative. She was a conservative from Alabama, can you believe it? But CNN, in particular, CNN does such false reporting. But now they have new ownership, so maybe it'll straighten it out. I doubt it. But it's hard to straighten garbage out. But CNN has abused, and others have abused so badly.
0: He doesn't like CBS or CNN. And maybe with good reason. Usually they don't say it out loud, though. Lovely day. Kind of a day, Philip. Angst for some people, but let's go back to Leo Buscaglia and smile and tell someone you love him and make it all count.
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0: Lastly, the American Fuel and Petrochemical Manufacturers is challenging the EPA's recently finalized renewable fuel standard volumes.
1: Every time there is a final rulemaking on the RFS, there's always litigation. 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
0: 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I'm Nicole Haslub.

0: sky.
1: Speaking of the Starman in the sky, SpaceX is going to market its IPO June 12th. And a fixed price of $135 a share means the valuation will be $1.77 trillion. And that valuation will make Elon Musk's firm the seventh biggest company in the United States, more than Tesla, which has a market cap of $1.6 trillion. Will you get in? Can you get in on the SpaceX IPO? It's MPS with you through the AT&T microphones. Also, if you look to the west on any of the nights this week, you saw two really bright stars that weren't stars at all. They were planets. And the light from, I think one of them was Saturn, if I'm not, no, Jupiter it was, I think. Anyway, it's a long way away, a long damn way away. And the light took so long to get here at the speed of light that it was 45 minutes traveling at 186,000 miles a second. Don't take it from me, though. I have fuzzy math. Just consider the fact that you're looking at two planets with the naked eye, and it's just a miracle. The big star in politics, whether you like it or not, is Donald Trump, and he went up against another big star. That's Caitlin Collins from CNN. It's not the first time that they've challenged each other, or maybe it's just the president challenging Caitlin Collins. That all depends how you look at it. This was in the Oval Office. There was a signing event at which reporters often ask questions, and they do so, some of them, through cold teeth, as you might say, and that was Donald Trump's issue with Caitlin Collins.
2: Never smiles. You never see a young, beautiful woman. Never smiles. I never see a smile off her face. I see her standing there with hatred in her eyes, like, you're going to believe. Some of you will believe it. Like CNN will believe it because they knew what was going on. They're crooked as hell. CNN's a very corrupt organization. But with a corrupt reporter standing right there, never smiles. You never see a young, beautiful woman. Never smiles. I never see a smile off her face. I see her standing there with hatred in her eyes. Like she has hatred because we have borders, because we have a strong military, because we cut our taxes, because we do things that everybody wanted. And then we win our election in a massive landslide. We win 87% of the counties in this country. Nobody's ever heard of a thing like that.
1: Interesting way the president talked about ceasefire, too, when he was asked, you know, because we've been hearing it's on, it's off, the negotiations with Iran, so forth and so on. What is the definition of ceasefire?
3: How do you define ceasefire?
2: Pretty much the way it is, it's a different part of the world. You know, I'd say in that part of the world, ceasefire is when you're shooting in a more moderate manner.
1: Ceasefire, by definition, means that you cease to fire, not fire less. But it is the Middle East, after all, and it's been a tinderbox as long as you and I have been alive. He also pulled out a chart. I don't know the context between these things, but he had a chart about the reflecting pool, which is the big, long body of water on the mall there in Washington, D.C. It looks like a giant swimming pool or a fountain without fountains. And he I don't know why, but he had a picture, because he's cleaning it up, you see, of how big it actually is. And if you laid it down next to, say, the Empire State Building, it's way longer, and it would take three buildings wide. That's how big it is. And so he just wanted to make that point.
2: I just had this done. I'm getting a first glimpse, but that's your size compared. So those are compared to, those are among the tallest buildings in the world, including the Empire State Building, World Trade Center, Sears Tower, Chicago. So if you lay it on its side, you'd take two or three of them to fill it in, because the width is very almost.

0: 200 feet wide?
1: I don't know. He's trying to clean things up. I'm just curious, too, if you're somebody who can't stand the president, the U.S. president, so badly that every single thing that happens, you've decided to post about it or talk about it or grumble about it, what's the solution to you? Like, what do you want? You want him to quit? And then what, you want Marco Rubio? Or, well, I guess you'd have to go through J.D. Vance first. Rubio held his own, I thought, quite impressively. In congressional testimony yesterday. We'll hear some of that at some stage. But how about Joe Biden? You remember yesterday I told you he walked in and interrupted Jill Biden's book event? You know, sometimes the president will show up when the first lady's involved in something, and in this case he did, and it was a little awkward.
2: Joe has a question. Like you couldn't ask it later?
3: Who do you love most in the whole world?
2: Whoopi.
1: Maybe that's not the answer he wanted. Who do you love most in the whole world? All you need is love, and Blue Cross has it for you. They've got Michigan covered head to toe, inside and out, ready to help with health and wellness resources for the body and mind. And you can learn more at bcbsm.com. Goshen wants Michigan to pay $23.7 million that it owes in tax incentives. The U.S. Customs say the Gordie Howe Bridge is ready to go. Trade talks have to get resolved. That's the Detroit, you know, the bridge that's going to connect Detroit with Windsor. I guess supposedly right now, if you wanted to, you could go take a walk over it. You can't go into Canada. You have to turn around and come back, but it's ready for cars, trucks, and people. The DNR says the risk of fires in the Upper Peninsula is extreme. At the moment, let's hope it doesn't happen. And the Michigan House of Representatives failed to wrangle the votes for changes to the university boards. The governor says our process for selecting regents and trustees doesn't work, electing them through the parties and then in the general election. It's MPS through the AT&T microphones. Pleased to be with you across the state of Michigan and beyond.

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5: Sitting across the table from the 43rd President of the United States, George W. Bush. Good morning, Mr. President.
6: Thanks for being here. 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
7: We have a lot of friends, and happy to call President Bush one of them, and Andrew Abood another. 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
8: You're not just a cheerleader, right?
9: 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That's what I think. I pride myself in that, Andrew. I mean, I understand my role. I understand the role of the

0: chamber. And at the end of the day, we are an ambassador, right, for this region. Right. We need to be selling and promoting this region. But I've always taken the approach that, you know what, we're going to be more than a cheerleader. We're going to, you know, we're going to be active. We're going to have results and whatnot. I'm very proud of a lot of those results. I'm very proud of some of the things that we've been involved with that have kind of helped shape what downtown is or what the region looks like. But at the end of the day, we have every asset that we need to compete globally here today. And it's frustrating that sometimes we're not able to get out of our own way.
1: Tim Damon, Lansing Chamber. Michael Patrick Shields. Andrew Abood is interviewing them there. What's the A-List Hour podcast? Okay. I want to remind you, too, that Andy Hetzel at Blue Cross Blue Shield of Michigan is interested in saving money and healthcare costs. Introducing to us something called biosimilars.
2: The top five brand name specialty drugs, they accounted for more than $90 billion in U.S. sales in 2024. And with those price tags, you can get an understanding of just the cost pressures that those kind of drugs coming to market put on downstream health insurance costs. And so at Blue Cross, we're taking a strategic approach to making sure that these drugs are available for our members who need them to manage these very severe health conditions, but that also we try our best to manage the cost of these drugs as they hit the market.
1: Thank you, sir. It's MPS through the AT&T microphones. 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
3: 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I'm Nick Rudy with your local news. The murder trial of Stephen Kuhn continued this week in Grand Traverse County with testimony from friends of Linda Mateer and investigators who worked the case nearly 37 years ago. Prosecutors presented evidence that fibers found in Kuhn's car matched fibers recovered near the scene where Mateer's body was discovered in 1989 and also referenced hair evidence that they say points to Mateer. The defense questioned witnesses about Mateer's boyfriend at the time, suggesting another potential suspect may have been overlooked. The trial is expected to continue through next week. Federal Judge Thomas Ludington has been ordered to appear in court on June 8th after a probation officer alleged he failed to complete required drug testing during his first week of probation. The alleged violation is considered technical and does not involve a new criminal charge. Ludington was sentenced in May after pleading no contest to a misdemeanor drunk driving charge connected to an October 2025 crash in Emmett County. As part of his probation, he is required to undergo alcohol and drug testing twice a week. The probation violation allegation remains pending. Consumers Energy is asking Michigan regulators for a $456 million electric rate increase, its largest request in more than 20 years. The utility says the hike, about 9.8% for residential customers, is needed to improve reliability and reduce outages through grid upgrades, tree trimming, and storm recovery work. Consumer advocates say the costs are too high and question whether the spending is necessary. The Michigan Public Service Commission will review the request over the next several months. If approved, new rates would not take effect until next spring at the earliest. In sports, the Tigers swept the American League-leading Tampa Bay Rays with a 7-2 win yesterday. Dylan Dingler continued to rake with his 14th home run of the season and four total RBI. It was their first road sweep of the season. The Tigers have an off day today before they return home to host the Mariners for a weekend series. And the Pit Spitters will host the Kalamazoo Growlers today at 11:05. Mostly sunny skies today, a high near 85. Clouds increase tonight, a slight chance of showers late, a low around 62. Tomorrow, showers are likely, a chance of afternoon thunderstorms, a high near 78. A few showers or storms can linger into Saturday before sunshine returns Sunday, with highs back in the low 80s. That's your weather forecast. I'm Nick Rudy for 102.3 and 103.3 FM, 1270 AM, Triple Talk, WMKT.
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0: I don't think anybody anticipated in the foreign affairs circle so much would be happening in such a short amount of time. It's Michael Patrick Shields with you. Our Secretary of State, Marco Rubio, the former senator from Florida, repeated the Trump administration's claim that the war with Iran has concluded. This is while allies in Kuwait and Bahrain are reeling from drone attacks. Even the airport there in Kuwait City, the only international airport they have, was struck, killing a civilian and injuring others. And the terminals were on fire. There was a big hole in the roof. And the International Atomic Energy Agency says the war has created new nuclear dilemmas that didn't exist before. So where are we and what do we do now? Marco Rubio, Cuban-American, also is dealing, as we understand it, with the nation that's 90 miles to our south. And Dr. Dolce Serez is with us, Assistant Director of Florida International University's Academy for International Disaster Preparedness. Thank you for being on the other end of our line, Kabola, and welcome to the program.
1: Thank you for inviting me. It's wonderful to hear you.
0: Thank you. Your name means sweet. Things are not very sweet in Cuba right now at all, are they?
1: No, they're not. They're very difficult for a Cuban that are 45 minutes away from Miami, where FIU is stationed. It's very hard to see the images, and it's more difficult to know that there is no end in sight to what's going on in Cuba.
0: I get messages from friends that I have there. I hear reports that there's no power and water for 20 hours or more. And now Cuba, as I understand it, has suspended all MasterCard and Visa usage for non-Americans, meaning that really, does that mean that any foreigners living on the island are probably going to have to leave?
1: Yes, they're truly trying to pin down tourism. They know that tourism has been Cuba's number one lifeline when it comes to monetary and any sort of, income that the country has had. It's been very difficult for them, even though they've tried to transition to new economical models. Right now, tourism was their number one. And it's been really, really affected. So taking this away is just one more modality in which nobody's going to want to visit the island, and they know that. It's a very, very, very difficult situation for them in that sense.
0: This is what I guess was anticipated decades ago, when the United States decided to, you know, use the embargo or blockade, if you want to call it that, to squeeze the people so badly that they would turn on their own government. And that was the scheme, right? Gruesome though it appears.
1: It is, but in one sense, the Cuban government has been a mastermind when it comes to telling the story. So every morning when Cubans awake and they have no food and they have no electricity and they have no water, who is to blame but the United States and their embargo? That's been the storytelling since day one for them. It has been very easy to sell, and they say, if you don't have water, if you don't have the basic necessities, if you don't have bread, if you don't have Cuban coffee, it is not our fault, it is the United States' fault.
0: What is the best case scenario going forward?
1: So I tell everyone, from the many years I've been able to travel to the island, it's the culture's resiliency, which means it's their way to adapt. So if there's no water, Cubans will not give up. Cubans on the island will find somewhere or another, but they will resolve. And that resiliency really is in the heart of the Cuban. So every single time that they wake up and they have one more obstacle, they will try to find a way around it, aside from the government, aside from the restrictions. And they've seen that because their dependency has always been on some foreign actor, for example, Russia or the Soviet Union. Then it was Venezuela. Then it was tourism. Whatever factor it is, whatever crumbles, the Cubans find a way to find a path out.

0: But the situation, again, is going to continue with extreme pressure points. And what that means is that the common Cuban is the one that's going to be affected the most.
1: There's the talk of this $100 million aid offer that was going to be distributed somehow through the church, maybe?
0: Yes. I just wrote a recent article, and it was really a reflection from so many years of working with the faith-based network, whether it was the Catholic Church or the Protestants. They've really have been one of the lifeline avenues, especially to the common Cuban, and they have such great levels of expertise. They've had been doing open kitchens since I can remember being on the island. They're so effective. They are the Chick-fil-A of Cuba, to be honest with you. They could run logistics like no other outside avenue outside of the government. So this offer of $100 million to them is really an indication that help will be given to the individuals in Cuba who are suffering the most.
1: What happens to Raul Castro, and what is popular opinion in Cuba about him and the family now?
0: That is a great question. One of the things that really shocked me growing up in Miami, but finally, you know, reaching the island and the many visits, was that they were able to classify Raul Castro at that time with the generation of Che Guevara's, with Fidel Castro. They've really kind of embedded them in some sort of historical figure. So they were experts when it comes to creating a transition within the Communist Party that allowed Raul Castro, Fidel Castro, to be removed from the structure without affecting what you would call the Communist Party's dynasty. So their perception has always been that it's a person who was in power, was part of the revolution, but no longer is in power. The power has always been given now to the new president, which was handpicked, Cuban President Miguel Díaz-Canel. So having this indictment, which if no one has heard, he's been indicted by the United States government for a crime that he committed, and he's being trying to, or we're trying to extradite him. But again, he's 94 years old. So as much as we want to see justice, there's not an understanding of his lifeline. We don't know if he may die tomorrow, if he may die in 5 years. And that brings a question of, you know, this is something to bring to peace to the South Florida community of Cuban Americans. But overall, the impact in Cuba, based on my experience, is not going to be as drastic as we expect it to be.
1: Could the Cuban military defend against some sort of UN peacekeeping organization or even the United States coming in directly to help the people?
0: The military is one of the strongest structures within Cuba, so yes. Anything that calls to their attention, and right now they're at the full front saying that they're going to be attacked at any moment. So they're having that marketing strategy. The military is embedded in every single way of a community lifeline. For those that are not familiar with it, they obligate, very much like North Korea, they obligate all of their generations to serve 2 years.
1: Well, isn't that the real blockade, stopping help from coming? Dr. Dulce Suarez, gracias.
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Condios and Kabala to the people of Cuba, and let's hope very soon some kind of resolution takes place. Can you imagine flipping on your lights and the lights don't go on, flipping on the faucet and the water doesn't come? But they're very faithful people and very lively people. In the times I've been to Cuba, I've never heard one person complain. They might ask for help once in a while, but I've never heard them complain. And you'd be surprised what a beautiful place it is. And to think that this is a very individualized culture. And Marco Rubio knows it. He is our Secretary of State, Cuban American. So he's in a very interesting position. And remember, when you flip your lights on, you have Consumers Energy here to thank. They spend 75 cents of every energy dollar securing the grid and upgrading the equipment, preparing for storms. It's year-round work that keeps your service more predictable. And you can count on Consumers Energy, but there's no Consumers Energy. The government runs the power. And when they're out of oil, can't run the grid, falling apart, no money to fix it. Money's all spent on other things. You can see what happens. And if you are able to get food, wait till you see what you get. Wait till you see what you stand in line for 3 hours to get or more. Want to get some gas? Oh, do you have $50 a gallon to pay for it? And can you wait 30 hours or more in line for your turn to get a little bit of it? That's what it's like. And can you imagine a Cuban coming here, getting into Michigan or Miami and walking into a grocery store? Imagine what their eyes and heart and soul would be like. Like, oh my God, I can get 15 different types of a thing that I can't get at all back at home. And at Meijer, we get more of the things we want most. More local produce, more home decor, more free prescriptions. More importantly, we get them all for less at Meijer. Why would we pay more? Marco Rubio, I mentioned, really held his own. And some people say he's leapfrogged J.D. Vance in the race to be the next president of the United States. He doesn't really lose his cool, and they try. Cory Booker, for instance, one-time presidential candidate,

0: from New Jersey. The senator went after him. And here's how Marco Rubio handled that.
1: And now we're begging to get back into a deal that you all trashed in the first place.
2: There's no one begging. I don't
1: clearly,
2: know.
1: This is a
3: Senator Booker. Senator Booker, your time's up. But Senator Rubio, since he's
2: I do want to address some of these
3: respond.
2: Points because they go to the heart of the matter. No one's begging for anything here. The Iranians might be begging because their economy's losing hundreds of millions of dollars a day that they are losing. Understand, Iran had street protests going on before all of this started. All of those factors, economic factors in Iran, are far worse today than they were 6 months ago when those protests were happening. They have hyperinflation, their currency is completely devalued, they're struggling to make payroll for their government workers. Iran is in a very serious situation, and if it was up to the political class there, and I understand everybody there is sort of radical in some way, but if it was up to the people that actually like go to elections and wear the suits and you see on TV, they'd probably make a deal tomorrow. It's the issue they're facing is that the Supreme Leader and the IRGC Corps are a little bit more immune from those pressures until they can be convinced otherwise, and I think that's the direction that they're moving in, because the reality, I don't know where you're getting this perception that Iran is stronger. Iran has no navy left. They've lost a substantial percentage of their defense industrial base. That Iran has lost a substantial percentage of their missile launchers. And their economy is far worse today, and I mean far worse today, than it was 6 to 9 months ago. And they are looking at hundreds of billions of dollars of reconstruction costs just to get to where they were 6 months
1: ago. Mr. Rubio, you keep...
0: Now, they wandered off topic quite a bit. Take Ted Lieu, the Democrat representative who wanted to challenge Marco Rubio about the president's health.
4: There's a reason he keeps going to the hospital and they keep giving him cognitive tests. We have not seen the president in 8 days. The American people deserve the truth. Okay. I yield back.
2: I don't even know how to respond to that, other than to tell you that it's absurd and ridiculous. And I can't believe we're in a Foreign Affairs Committee meeting in front of the House, an important time in American foreign policy.
4: Just keep lying, Secretary Rubio. Just keep lying.
2: Supposedly someone who thinks he's a medical expert when he's not. The truth of the matter is we had a cognitively impaired president in office a few years ago. That's a cognitively impaired president. But I don't like to talk about that because it weakens America. This president we have, this is a guy that literally doesn't sleep. He works day and night, long hours, every single day. I don't know if you haven't seen him in 8 days. I saw him yesterday. I didn't see him today, but yesterday because I was in Congress the day before. I talked to him at all hours of the day and night. He works inhumane hours. Okay, I've been on foreign trips with the president that he doesn't sleep in the whole flight. And everyone else is sleeping on the plane, and he's, you know, wandering the hallways looking for someone to wake up and talk to that people are. So I don't know what you're referring to, but he has an incredible amount of energy. I'm just telling you, you may not like his policies. You may not like his policies, you may not like the decisions he's made, but I assure you, this is not a president that sleeps or is cognitively impaired in any way, shape, or form, and in fact is incredibly active, much more so in many cases than much younger people that are around him. Those are facts. I see it every day. You're not going to agree because you have another narrative that you want to push, but those are the facts.
0: How about Democrat Representative Sarah Jacobs taking on Rubio?
5: Mr. Secretary, it seems like you have an issue admitting facts. You can't say that the president lost the 2020 election, just like you won't admit President Trump is losing this reckless war of choice, and just like you couldn't admit that the shoes the president bought you were too big. You clearly don't know what winning means, and not because the facts are unclear to you, it's because telling the truth would cost you your job, and the American people are entitled to a Secretary of State who tells them the truth even when the president doesn't want to hear it, and my constituents, our service members, deserve better. Mr. Chairman, I yield back.
2: I don't know what shoes she's talking about. What is she talking about?
6: Representative Burchett, you're recognized.
7: Thank you, Mr. Chairman. If you'd like to answer any of that.
2: Yeah, I don't know about the shoes. I mean, he gave me some Florsheim shoes. They're actually pretty good. They fit fine. I don't know what she's talking about, and maybe that's what she's referring to.
5: Your shoes look very nice today, Mr. Secretary.
2: Well, how can you see them? They're way down here. We're talking about shoes. Are you guys kidding me? I mean, is this the Foreign Affairs Committee or is this like a circus? What is this?
0: I think you know the answer to that. MPS through the AT&T microphones.
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9: And see Sir Lewis Hamilton. You'll certainly see him on the track as he drives for Ferrari, but he also lives there too.
10: I mean, firstly, Monaco is beautiful. It's the second smallest country in the world. It's, I always think of the fact that I tell people that and they're always shocked. When you're in Monaco, it's the weather's fantastic. It's a very quiet place. And of course, in the race, the Grand Prix weekends are insane. And I went there for the first time in 2005 for the Grand Prix. And I raced there in Formula 3, which was amazing. And I won my first race there in Formula 3, and I was just dreaming every year to get to race after watching Senna race there when I was a kid. Getting to actually drive that track was always a dream. And so every year I go and get the opportunity to do that. And you know, inherently now I live there. I've lived there for a long time, and I still have to pinch myself when I run the track or I drive through the city.
9: Alain Ducasse and Joel Robichon have some great restaurants there, too, by the way. So Saturday, you can watch that race, and then you could still go to or watch the Firekeepers 400 at Michigan International Speedway in the afternoon. What a day and weekend of racing, to say the least. Tony Cuthbert has the rest of the sports.
11: Actually, we're going to stay with racing because I did see some video of Lewis Hamilton arriving at the track today, and if you wanted to get a sight of him, good luck, because he has a new tactic to stay away from everybody. He's really good at it, as we've witnessed before. He actually drives right up to the paddock where he gets outfitted for the race or practice or whatever it was on a motorcycle. So he breezes past all of the fans and gets right to where he needs to be. No fuss, no muss. I give him a lot of credit on that. In terms of the Firekeepers Casino 400, we have a grand marshal. His name is Connor Hellebuyck, the gold medal winning goalie for Team USA. He was just at the policy conference and he gets to say, "Gentlemen, start your engines come Sunday." That's brought to you by Dean Transportation.
9: All day long at MIBigShow.com. My name's Michael Patrick Shields. Let's keep talking.
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6: Diplomacy over bloodshed, CJ Papa, Fox News. It's part of the roadmap for peace from President Trump.
7: In theory, they're pretty close to signing a paper. We've actually gotten along with them very well.
6: Describing the current negotiations with those people, the White House says are running the Islamic Republic, and now the president seems to be in favor of sticking with the ceasefire that has been tested in recent days.
7: And I'd say in that part of the world, ceasefire is when you're shooting in a more moderate manner.
6: The administration looking to shift down the use of military force.
8: U.S. officials say the president is not considering resuming an all-out war with the regime unless American troops are killed. The reluctance reportedly signaling the president may be willing to tolerate flare-ups for weeks in order to avoid a bigger conflict in the region as he tries to secure a deal. But in a rare rebuke of the president, a handful of Republicans joined Democrats Wednesday to sharply curb his powers on Iran. The resolution is largely symbolic, but it does increase pressure on the president to end the war.
6: Fox's Madeline Rivera from Washington. There is another ceasefire in place between Israel and the terror group Hezbollah, but the Israelis are still in Lebanon for now.
9: The ceasefire deal between Israel and Lebanon is dependent on the Iran-aligned militants of Hezbollah halting their attacks. Its renewal was announced by the State Department yesterday. But Israel's defense minister, Israel Katz, says troops will remain in the south of Lebanon, a so-called security zone meant to protect residents of northern Israel. The ceasefire will create some pilot areas inside Lebanon where Hezbollah would be banned. The plan is a boost to hopes of an end to the war with Iran. The Iranians say any peace deal must cover the conflict in Lebanon too. Jonathan Savage, Fox News.
6: Well, the price for a gallon of gasoline dropping again overnight. AAA says it's down 2 cents. Breaking at 4.24, diesel also down 2 cents, stopping at 5.39. 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

0: KT, I'm Nick Rudy with your local news. State and federal officials have completed preliminary damage assessments from April's severe weather across Michigan. Teams from the state police and FEMA inspected damaged roads, infrastructure, and emergency response costs to help determine whether the state qualifies for federal disaster assistance. Among the sites reviewed was the Sheboygan Lock and Dam Complex, where rising water levels led to a state of emergency declaration in April. While conditions at the dam were stabilized, significant flooding impacted Sheboygan County and surrounding areas. The findings will help determine whether the governor can request a federal major disaster declaration. Most roads in Cadillac damaged by April flooding have reopened, with city officials now monitoring repairs to see how they hold up under normal traffic. Only two areas remain restricted, the intersection of North Boulevard and Alexander Street, and part of Baker Street, which still needs more drying time. Mayor David Powell says engineers will continue inspecting the roads and could order additional closures if cracking or structural problems develop. Final decisions on long-term repairs will depend on how the roads perform once traffic fully returns. Munson Healthcare says it has reached a tentative contract agreement with the union representing nearly 850 registered nurses at Munson Medical Center in Traverse City after months of negotiations. Nurses have been working without a contract since March. Union leaders have raised concerns about staffing, retention, mandatory overtime, and the use of artificial intelligence and telehealth in patient care. Munson officials called the agreement a major milestone, but say details will not be released until union members vote on ratification. In sports, the Tigers swept the American League-leading Tampa Bay Rays with a 7-2 win yesterday. Dylan Dingler continued to rake with his 14th home run of the season and four total RBI. It was their first road sweep of the season. The Tigers have an off day today before they return home to host the Mariners for a weekend series. And the Pit Spitters will host the Kalamazoo Growlers today at 11:05. Mostly sunny skies today, a high near 85. Clouds increase tonight, a slight chance of showers late, a low around 62. Tomorrow, showers are likely, a chance of afternoon thunderstorms, a high near 78. A few showers or storms can linger into Saturday before sunshine returns Sunday, with highs back in the low 80s. That's your weather forecast. I'm Nick Rudy for 102.3 and 103.3 FM, 1270 AM, Triple Talk, WMKT.
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7: 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They'll be lifting drinks in glee at the Pink Pony and the Round Island Bar and the other places on Mackinac Island. Turns out we were barking up the right tree yesterday when we interviewed Travel Commissioner, the chair of the commission, Liz Ware, the owner of Mission Point Resort, who was coming to Lansing for various reasons, and she was at the George Bush, Bill Clinton speech in Grand Rapids the day before, and I sort of offhandedly asked on the way out of the interview, any update on the ferry negotiation situation? And she said something diplomatic, like, you know, we're all hoping for the best outcome. And hours later, she was there with all of the other key players from Mackinac Island. And I mean, there were about seven or eight of them from the various hotels and those who own a number of hotels and businesses and so forth and tourism people, as Michigan's Governor Gretchen Whitmer signed legislation allowing Mackinac Island voters to decide whether the city should have broader authority in regulating the ferry prices and the

related fees after the two major ferry lines came under common ownership. So they have a monopoly, if you want to call it that. I'm not using it in a legal way because I'm not a lawyer. But they're able to set the prices because they own both ferry lines, and so therefore it's not competitive. Senate Bill 304. The Senate voted 28-0 to grant it immediate effect, and it went to her desk, and she signed it yesterday with all those folks from Mackinac behind her, smiling and clapping and waving. So, Mackinac Island voters will be allowed to consider a charter amendment expanding the authority over all aspects of the ferry service. That means parking, baggage, bicycles, boarding. The governor says that Mackinac Island is Michigan's gem, and the ferry service to get there should be accessible and affordable. Tariffs and the war overseas are making things more expensive for Michiganders, and they shouldn't have to face additional costs just to enjoy one of our state's most beautiful places. Now, I suppose if you were David Hoffman, the billionaire that owns those ferries, he might say, tariffs and the war overseas are making things more expensive. That's why we have to charge more. But $50 a day for parking and ferry prices that are around $40, approaching $40 round trip, if you include the extra fees that they add on. So the trick is the ferry companies, Arnold Transit, Schepler's, both of them, they also own the docks and the parking areas. It's a real estate kind of deal, isn't it? So it's the primary transportation link to the mainland. And let's not forget, in addition to the tourists, you know, there are people who actually live there who use the ferry services back and forth for medical appointments or whatever else they might need to do. But the practical cost of reaching the island has climbed beyond the advertised ticket prices with the add-on fees. Also, they charge, I guess, if you bring a bicycle and certain baggage. So it gets up to about $51. And the ferry company says, you know we're supposed to collaborate with the island on the prices, but we're not doing that. And so they're now threatening, as a negotiating tactic, or maybe they really mean it, to discontinue service next year. You know, if you're not going to let us charge what we want, we just won't run the ferries. John DeMoose, who will join us later, the state senator from Harbor Springs, and his district includes Mackinac Island, says they had to act at the legislature because it's essential infrastructure for the island and tourism. He says the ferries are the roads. 80% of the island is state land, and the economies of northern Michigan and the Upper Peninsula depend on traffic to the island, so they had to take action. So I guess you could presume that the people who get to vote on this, and we'll ask him on Mackinac Island, are all going to vote yes, right? Let the city regulate the costs so we don't pay too much. I'm kind of curious what the next move of David Hoffman is, who owns Schepler's and Arnold Transit, lives in Florida. He's a billionaire. So this service, you know, they have to buy parts to fix up the boats every year, and I'm told they have not bought parts, which means either they're bluffing or they really mean they just won't run the ferries next year. Wait it out a year and see what happens, because it's a short-term problem, but it will have long-term impact on the future of their businesses. I guess the other argument is, you know, should the ferry companies get to tell the hotels what to charge? Because, you know, if the hotels charge too much, people won't climb on their ferries. You see, you can make an argument, I think, both ways. And what if you're the owner, this guy, Hoffman, what if he says, how can I rock this vote? Because there can't be that many people that are going to determine it, right? What if he says, if you're a resident and you own property on the island, I'm going to run four ferries a day that you can go on for free? Could he get their vote then? Because, you know, how often would they really use it? I'm just, you know, sort of speculating. It's not the Straits of Hormuz. It's the Straits of Mackinac. Stay tuned for details. That's a big fight.
like a UFC fight.

And that UFC fight that's going to take place on the White House lawn, you may have seen pictures. They built a giant grid called the Claw with lights on it. And Donald Trump is saying, maybe we'll leave it there after the fight is over. He said, you know, when they built the Eiffel Tower, it was supposed to be taken down after its construction. It was there for the World's Fair and ended up staying forever. So maybe this lighting claw that's been built could be like the Eiffel Tower of the South Lawn, and they could use it for other things. Don't you think sometimes he just says things in order to get people's goat? Watch this. I'll tell him it's going to stay forever. What will happen? Stay tuned. Mackinac Island voters will have the chance to decide whether the city should regulate ferry rates. We'll talk about that more. Also, who should decide who the trustees and regents are at the University of Michigan at Wayne State, at Michigan State University? That was bandied about in the legislature yesterday to no avail. So for now, we'll just continue to have them nominated through the parties, elected by you and I in the general election. We don't know anything about it, do we? To be honest, and let them run roughshod on the presidents who come through there and say, take this job and shove it. I'm not dealing with these partisan people. Again, I'm paraphrasing. Back with more. We try to leave out the boring parts. It's Michael Patrick Shields. Politics is our family business. In medias tot virtus, the truth is in the middle.

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7: I'm Nicole Haslip with Ag Headline News. I'm Bram Field. The USDA is testing to confirm a possible case of New World screwworm that was found inside the United States. In a post on X, the USDA says a case may have been detected in South Texas. The story continues to develop.
8: Just be really aware of what could happen if there's an introduction to the country.
7: There is growing concern that data centers will pose a threat to the future of the ag industry.
9: Data centers are paying significantly more for acreage than you could pay on an open market if you wanted to continue to keep that land and farm use.

0: Lastly, the American Fuel and Petrochemical Manufacturers is challenging the EPA's recently finalized renewable fuel standard volumes.
1: Every time there is a final rulemaking on the RFS, there's always litigation. We will, you know, submit our own petitions.
0: Find more coverage at brownfieldagnews.com. I'm Nicole Heslop.

0: dollars that go to the school aid fund because of the Michigan lottery. In fact, over $30 billion since 1972, and you're talking to a guy with fuzzy math. It's over $1 billion a year these days because you and I play the Michigan Lottery at your Michigan Lottery retailer at Meijer, perhaps, or through the Michigan Lottery app, or at MichiganLottery.com. Pennies from heaven are going away, and you won't have them in the little dishes at the gas station anymore to try to make change, round things up, round things down. You won't have them in your coin purse anymore, or jingling around. Jeff Irwin, the state senator, the Democrat from Ann Arbor, where on a certain Saturday, every probably seven times a fall, you could drive down past Michigan Stadium and hear this song, Mr. Brightside, tends to look on the bright side. Maybe Mr. Brightside in his title, state senator, is, and he was among those yesterday who voted unanimously to allow the people of Mackinac Island to vote on what the ferries can charge and the additional fees and so forth to get back and forth to the island. Thank you for being here, Senator.
1: Thanks for having me. Good morning.
0: Was that an easy decision on the island ferry situation yesterday?
1: Well, it was for me. Anytime you have a natural and functional monopoly like that. There used to be competition up there with the ferry service, but there hasn't been for a long time. Those kinds of situations, that's where I think government does need to step in and say, look, we need to have rules to protect consumers against monopolies.
0: Will there be any sort of guardrails or considerations within the ability of the island to affect what the ferries can charge?
1: Well, I think there are certain practical guardrails that they're going to have to work out with the provider. I can't take any further than that.
0: I was talking about the pennies a minute ago, and the pennies are going away, and you said, let's think practically about what this means to the people of Michigan when they want to buy something. Maybe they will not be paying any cash at all in the near future, but maybe they will. So you have an idea, and I understand it's sort of unprecedented in the nation.
1: There are some other states who are already starting to take action on this. There's a lot of pennies out there. Folks are still going to have them in their basement and whatnot. But now that the federal government has decided to stop printing them, stop minting them, businesses that need to go and acquire pennies to make change aren't going to be able to do that. And eventually, we're going to have less and less pennies in circulation. And what I've already started to see in my community is that some retailers are already starting to round their transactions. Sometimes they're rounding up, sometimes they're rounding down, and sometimes they're rounding to the nearest 5 cents. And it struck me that for tax purposes, just to make it clear, what is owed, so there aren't any arguments, and to the benefit of consumers, let's make sure retailers aren't rounding up. And in fact, let's just set a policy that says, to the benefit of consumers, they got to round down during cash transactions.
0: Oh, I take your point, because they could say, well, it's $2.48. Let's call it $2.50, huh?
1: Exactly. Or they could say it's $2.41. Let's call it $2.45. And, I've already heard from some constituents who are really frustrated that retailers are rounding up on them. And sometimes they're frustrated that they're rounding up to that nearest five. But some retailers are just rounding up even if it's not to the nearest five. So, anyway, I think there should be some sort of rule for this. Make it clear to everybody who's a retailer and to consumers what's to be expected. And I really think that we need to try to protect cash transactions. I'm frustrated for reasons that maybe we don't want to get into this morning about how so many of our transactions have moved to electronic means and how that just sucks so much money out of our community every day.
0: How does it do that?
1: Well, the transaction fees. Those transaction fees add up. If you're paying 1, 2, 3% on every transaction and sending that money away from that small business or away from that local business and to wherever the credit card company is, that's a loss to the community. And when you, even a small amount, even a portion of a percent, when you rinse and repeat that through the economy, it drags a lot of money out of our local economies.
0: Geez, I can remember hearing this cashless society thing decades ago and saying, oh, that'll never happen. But it's just about here. And it is amazing to me, particularly young people, they'll walk out of the house without a penny on them, for that matter, or a dime or a nickel or a dollar.
1: Yeah, well, I consider myself a cash evangelist for various reasons. And one of them, the most important one,

0: is how I'm seeing millions of dollars sucked out of my community every day because folks want that convenience of being able to swipe a credit card. And look, I get it, and they draw you in with these rewards and everything, but all of that just means that the businesses have to price their goods at a higher rate to make up for that transaction cost. So, you know, cash has some value in our economy. I'd like to protect that. But also, look, in Lansing right now, we're struggling to agree on important issues. You know, I've got proposals to, you know, hold corporate polluters accountable, to lower car insurance rates. You know, those are proposals that, you know, Democrats, Republicans are struggling to agree on. So I like to also talk about some of these things that, you know, might seem small, but maybe there's an opportunity for some agreement here to protect consumers, give some clarity, because, you know, this penny crunch isn't upon us yet, but more and more businesses, I think, are going to start realizing that, you know, they don't have access to this change, and they need to develop a policy around how do they treat these cash transactions when they arrive at an uneven number.
1: Well, in for a penny, in for a pound, as they say. Tony Cuthbert, can you spend cash at the concessions in Michigan Stadium?
2: I'm pretty sure. I hope so. Yeah, you gotta. Come on.
1: A lot of stadiums don't do that. It's completely cashless, and it kind of started during the pandemic, too. But I think it's also a way to monitor whether, you know, employees are pocketing a little bit here and there or whatever, and they just have control of us, more and more control of us. Just quick, Senator Irwin, do you think the nickel is next?
0: You know, I hope not. I think this penny decision was driven by the fact that a penny isn't worth what it used to be, and inflation has started to, you know, really eat up the value of it, right? And so I hope that we don't have to have that discussion.
1: Well, you can get the $250 bill. That's a lot of pennies. Jeff Irwin, Democrat State Senator from Ann Arbor. Thank you.
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1: Sitting across the table from the 43rd President of the United States, George W. Bush. Good morning, Mr. President.
7: Thanks for being here. This is an important charity.
1: On a personal note, and I don't want to take too much of your time here because everybody wants
7: to see
1: you.
7: He's close to it.
1: I thought so. Any word for the people in Michigan?
7: Yeah, I miss you. I spent a lot of good time up there. I've got a lot of friends.
1: David Hall is one of our friends at Hall Financial. 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We'll talk with Greg Johnson. Today, where did I see his name? Oh, it's coming up next week. 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
8: I can't tell you over my 30 years how many times I've had people call me after the fact and said, hey, I ended up dealing with ABC lender and my payment's $200 more now than I thought it was going to be. And I say, well, they didn't walk you through the homeowner's insurance and the taxes very clearly. And that's a really important piece of the equation. And that's how we've gotten nearly 7,000 five-star reviews. And that's kind of what we're in business to do, is that we get a lot of referral business from our clients who love dealing with us. You know, I grew up in this business where it was very transactional, and we've tried to make it very relationship-based. We stay in touch with our clients.
1: So the Firekeepers 400 is the same day and weekend as the Monaco Grand Prix.

0: And the Michigan Open is the same week as the Firekeepers Casino Golf Classic, which will be at the Medalist in Marshall. And we'll talk more about the Michigan Open with Greg Johnson, the sports writer from Grand Rapids, in the coming days. Blue Cross has Michigan covered head to toe, inside and out, ready to help with health and wellness resources for the body and mind. And you can learn more at bcbsm.com. It's Michael Patrick Shields learning from all of our guests and coverage. And 99% of Oakland University graduates are employed in Michigan. Oakland University in Rochester is a top talent pipeline in the state. Read more about the economic impacts at oakland.edu. It's MPS through the AT&T microphones. 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
1: 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I'm Nick Rudy with your local news. State and federal officials have completed preliminary damage assessments from April's severe weather across Michigan. Teams from the state police and FEMA inspected damaged roads, infrastructure, and emergency response costs to help determine whether the state qualifies for federal disaster assistance. Among the sites reviewed was the Sheboygan Lock and Dam Complex, where rising water levels led to a state of emergency declaration in April. While conditions at the dam were stabilized, significant flooding impacted Sheboygan County and surrounding areas. The findings will help determine whether the governor can request a federal major disaster declaration. The Indian River Women's Club has received a $15,000 grant to help fund improvements at DeVoe Beach. The club placed second in the Consumer Energy Foundation's Put Your Town on the Map pitch competition held at Crystal Mountain. Planned upgrades include accessible seating and picnic areas, improved ADA beach access, new site furnishings, and family-friendly gathering spaces. Boyne City's historic Boyne Theater is officially up for sale. Boyne City Main Street is accepting proposals through July 15th from developers or investors interested in restoring the downtown landmark, which dates back to the early 1900s. The organization purchased the vacant building in 2020 and has since addressed safety and structural concerns. Officials say they would like to see the theater continue as an entertainment or event space, but proposed use will be a factor in selecting a buyer. Restoration work is expected to require significant investment to meet modern building codes. In sports, the Tigers swept the American League-leading Tampa Bay Rays with a 7-2 win yesterday. Dylan Dingler continued to rake with his 14th home run of the season and 4 total RBI. It was their first road sweep of the season. The Tigers have an off day today before they return home to host the Mariners for a weekend series. And the Pit Spitters will host the Kalamazoo Growlers today at 11:05. Mostly sunny skies today, a high near 85. Clouds increase tonight, a slight chance of showers late, a low around 62. Tomorrow, showers are likely, a chance of afternoon thunderstorms, a high near 78. A few showers or storms can linger into Saturday before sunshine returns Sunday, with highs back in the low 80s. That's your weather forecast. I'm Nick Rudy for 102.3 and 103.3 FM, 1270 AM, Triple Talk, WMKT.
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amazing to think that the University of Michigan and Michigan State University, we're not talking about the lack of quarterbacks, that's for sure. We're talking about the lack of presidents. And maybe the regents and the trustees had something to do with it. Kyle Mullen, the editor of MIRS News, MIRSnews.com, which you can subscribe to, and you should if you're interested in Michigan politics or business. MIRSnews.com has also written for the City Pulse, and he's taking a closer look

0: A deep dive at what some of the people on this program have been saying over the last few days. We've spoken to trustees. We've spoken to former Governor Blanchard. Kyle Malin wants to get to the truth, and we appreciate him being with us on this day. Welcome to the radio stage.
1: Hey, it's a pleasure to be here again, Michael Patrick.
0: Flat out yesterday, the Governor Blanchard, former, said that trustees ran the president out of the university. Do you take issue with that to some degree?
1: I don't know if I take issue. I just don't know if I agree entirely with that. Yeah, there were a minority member of the board that disagreed with the president on a couple of issues, but they didn't have any personal issues with him. They liked him. They thought that he was doing a fine job. They just didn't disagree with him on. They just disagreed with him on the Spartan Media Ventures thing, and what exactly is this this business entity coming into the university and basically negotiating media rights long term? They didn't understand why we needed a private sector entity to take a little bit off the top on that, and why we're letting a private sector entity make money off student athletes. So, I mean, they had a disagreement on that, but they liked the president. And so I wrote my City Pulse column this week on not necessarily that, you know, whether this board is elected or not elected or appointed or whatever, it doesn't really make that much of a difference. But what I wrote was that Kevin Guskowitz, the president, if he can't handle a disagreement with some elected members of the body who are elected members of this board, who are elected by us, to just point out concerns, raise concerns if they have some issues, if he can't handle that from a minority member of the Board of Trustees, then he's not the person that we thought he was, and he doesn't have the spine to lead this university, this great university in our state, going forward.
0: Did the trustees, or some of them anyway, also exhibit a lack of spine when they tried to put a gag order on the other ones about speaking publicly about university business?
1: I don't know if that was a lack of spine. That's not what I would call it. I would just call it just a miscalculation. I mean, if you don't want somebody to go out and criticize your initiatives in an elected capacity, then you're just in the wrong business. I mean, whether it's the school board, it's your city government, you know, the state legislature, Congress. I mean, whenever you have a board of any number of people, I mean, this isn't a corporate board. I mean, you're going to have disagreements. I mean, corporate boards, you know, that oversee your 501c or your retirement account, your IRA or whatever. I mean that's a separate deal. I mean, those are corporate people. They do things in the private sector, and you know, they make their relationships and they do what they do. Okay, but this is a public university. Okay, our taxpayer dollars, even though it's not as much as it used to be, are still going to this university. So there is some public accountability here. So if there's something huge going on, like you know, building some big hotel complex on Munn Field, which is being discussed, there's going to be disagreement, and there's going to be people who have different ideas. You know, Rima Vassar likes DEI. I know there's a lot of people who don't, who think it's a waste of time, but she does. And so if she's going to go into the Detroit News and write an editorial and talk about how she likes DEI, well, that's great. Okay. All right. Point taken. Everybody should understand her points, and, you know, maybe they'll agree with them at some level. But to just say peace out because she had the courage to go out and just state her opinion on something the university was doing and that the majority of the board doesn't agree with, you know, that's just par for the course. You know, that's what the minority does, Michael Patrick, in anything. You know, when you're in the minority, you talk because you have no other power. You know, you're not running the show, so you just go ahead and state your opinion and hope that that gets people on your side. And sometimes it works and sometimes it doesn't, but that's what you do in the minority. And what Michigan State wants to do is to basically tell their minority members, shut up, get in line, you speak at our meetings, and then you can, you know, which are what, six times a year or something like that, and then you can pop off there, and then we'll disagree with you and you'll roll over, and then we're going to move on. And they just don't want it to be a public discussion. That's too, you know, they want this to be some kind of corporate board or something. And you know, a university that's publicly owned or, you know, as a public entity, it's just not going to operate that way. And I don't care if it's appointed.

0: elected or whatever. I mean, trustees who are doing their job are going to disagree.
1: Your column in the City Pulse cracked me up because in this regard about the gag order or whatever you want to call it, non-disclosure agreement, you said and you wrote, and maybe those trustees don't talk publicly on a podcast that nobody listens to. Why did you write that?
0: Well, because one of the podcasts was one about, it's hosted by a woman named Karen Weaver, who is not the former mayor of Flint, which I thought it was. It was somebody who does a podcast on higher education, universities, and colleges. So it's an extremely niche podcast. And so that's where Dennis Steno and Mike Balow, the trustees at Michigan State, talked a lot about Spartan Media Ventures, which was a good interview. I listened to the whole thing. I thought it was very good. I thought they brought up some good points, but nobody listens to that. I'd never even heard of it before. So that was what I was talking to. And to that point, though, Michael Patrick, so they put this gag order out, and Balow and Rima Vassar decide, you know what, go ahead and sanction us. Go ahead and take away our football tickets. We're just going to keep popping off. So they did this gag order to keep Balow and Vassar in check, and they spectacularly fail. They're just going to go out and talk anyway. In fact, now they're going to do it, you know, with even less caution because now they know they have nothing to lose. So the whole gag order thing was dumb. I'm not saying that they were spineless for doing it. I'm just saying that it was a miscalculation, and it's something that they should just have never bothered with. The guy was out the door anyway. Guskowitz was getting ready to leave. It didn't matter. You're going to back up the truck with $2 million. The guy wanted to go back to the South. It was clear that he and his wife liked the South better, and there's just nothing you're going to do about that. Let him go, and we'll find somebody who can work with this board, which I don't think is as dysfunctional as the former governors seem to think it is. I just respectfully disagree on that regard.
1: Trustee Balow was on this program, 13 radio stations, the other day, too. So, as you say, it didn't work. A minute left, but the legislature did not pass a resolution that would have changed the way the boards are selected, as you referred to earlier. Will they take another bite at that at some stage, or is that that?
0: They might. I mean, to put something like that on a primary ballot, which is what they were looking at, I just don't think that's something the legislature is going to bite at. And that was clear yesterday when it failed by even a simple majority. I mean, they needed two-thirds, and they couldn't even get a simple majority. And that's because not as many people vote in the primary.
1: Kyle Malin, the editor of MIRS News, MIRSnews.com. Expert Senator John DeMoose is next.
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0: my boat.
1: If I had a boat, I'd start a ferry service to Mackinac Island just in case. State Senator John DeMoose is back with us, the Republican from Harbor Springs, who last we met was at the Mackinac Policy Conference. And it sounds like all of Mackinac Island followed you back to Lansing, sir. Welcome to the program.
2: Thanks, but can't we just keep listening to Lyle Lovett? That's more interesting than this. That's a great song.
1: You must look out at Little Traverse Bay and Harbor Springs there and just want to chill out. But it's not the Straits of Hormuz, it's the Straits of Mackinac that's now the battleground, if you will. And yesterday you got some support from the State Senate, voted unanimously, as I understand it, to allow, what is it, the people of Mackinac Island to determine whether the city can impact not only the rates of the ferries, but also the ancillary fees?
2: Yeah, you know, this has been something they've been allowed to do since 1899. It's really not extending any new rights to the island. The problem is we live in a world where people don't just on the surface understand what ferry rates mean. And so what's happened is in the most recent case, since we've now got one company that owns all the boats and all the docks, we really don't have competition, and they sort of have added a bunch of different fees throughout the thing to get around the statute. And so this just clarifies that what has been understood to be meant that the city of Mackinac Island has the right to regulate ferry prices since 1899. And so this puts it, they're the only city in the state that doesn't have home rule, which means they can't change the word "the" in their city charter. So they had to come to the legislature to do so. And this authorizes them to put it on the ballot and let their own residents decide.
1: So only the people who live on Mackinac Island will be eligible for this vote?
2: Well, that's right, because it's only changing the city charter of Mackinac Island. So,
1: I wonder how many people is that, roughly?
2: You know, it's less than 600, I believe, who are full-time residents. I don't know how many people vote there, but I believe it's around 584 last time I checked. So,
1: when will that vote be?
2: Well, we're not 100% sure. I'm assuming they're going to try and get it on the August ballot. If not, then it'll be in November. So, which will be good. I mean, but this was an important part of the process. And, you know, here's the deal. Is I don't like regulating businesses, and I also don't want public ferries because I think private businesses run these things better than the government does, and that's been proven around the country. However, since if you are in a situation where there's not competition, it's a common practice to have a regulated monopoly. You can't just have just a pure monopoly holding with one company that could, in fact, is, based on a threat that was given to me, holding an entire part of our state hostage. So they literally could cut off access to this part of our state.
1: What happens if the law passes, and I presume it unanimously will just about, and the ferry company does say, well, okay, we're not running anymore?
2: Well, that's the threat. You know, and in fact, somebody, a person from one of the ferry lines in uniform told me that's their plan, and that's a big problem. And so we'll have to discuss that when it comes up. But the point is that confirms exactly why we can't have what we have right now, because if there was competition, that third party would say, that's great, don't run, we'll take all your business. But instead, we've got one company from Florida who can literally close off access to an important part of our state.

0: So I think there's a role, if that were to happen, for the Attorney General, maybe the Federal Trade Commission. There's a lot of people who could step in. But, yeah, you can't force a private business to operate if they don't want to operate.
1: What if Hoffman, the billionaire you're talking about from Florida who owns these ferry lines, says to the people of Mackinac, hey, before you vote, let me just tell you this. I'm going to run two ferries a day each way back and forth, and if you're an actual resident and show your ID, you can ride for free.
0: I mean, this is out of my domain here, because our whole thing was, the only reason we're even involved is because of this home rule issue on Mackinac Island, that they can't do this on their own. Any other city in the state could have just done this. So now we're sort of above my pay grade. I try not to stick my nose in too many places. However, this is important. And this is important to the state that we have access. 80% of that island is state park that we're paying for. So if there were something that really cut off access to the island, we'd have to figure out a way to step in. I don't think this is actually solved until there is competition or until the island owns a big, beautiful dock that they call their own and they can lease out to whoever they want.
1: The draconian theory is that the ferry company with all those billions can wait a season, let everybody on the island starve, and then come in and buy up maybe all those failing hotels for pennies on the dollar and make more of a land grab than they already have.
0: Yeah, I've heard this theory posed. I have no evidence or idea that they would do so, but I do know that they can probably afford to not run for a year a lot more than the island can afford to not have it. But this is not a healthy situation. This is exactly the reason why we have oversight of the ferries, and why there's a very good argument now, as much as I don't like them, for a public ferry system, because you just can't have this happening.
1: The real problem is, even if you found another billionaire and created a ferry company overnight, you don't have a place to dock them, do you?
0: No, that's the problem. And so this is a long-term thing. I don't think this fight goes away, even if they sort of resolve this current struggle, because the bottom line is we've now seen what can happen. This is exactly what people were afraid of, and I think there needs to be a more long-term solution. So a lot of people are going to have to put their heads together so this can't happen again.
1: Let's hope it's saber-rattling and not a real threat, because there are people right now who are looking forward to booking next summer. They just came off the island like we did, and they can't wait to get back there. Any message for them?
0: Absolutely. Cooler heads will prevail. I mean, this is a crazy situation right now. I'd say come up. I'd say come up this year. It looks great. Keep your plans going. We're going to figure something out. This is a jewel. This was just voted for the fourth summer in a row, the America's top summer destination. You don't mess with Mackinac, so we're going to figure it out. And welcome up there. We're having beautiful weather, and it's a great time on Mackinac Island, as it always is. That's all I say to them.
1: Okay. Let me just one short break and then a couple more minutes with State Senator John DeMoose, the Republican from Harbor Springs. The governor signed that bill yesterday. It was unanimous in the Senate. When it comes to health care costs, we often focus on one thing, our insurance premiums. But what if we're only seeing part of the picture? The truth is, our health insurance costs reside downstream, at the end of the cost equation. But to really understand what's driving up costs, we need to look upstream to the health care system itself. Upstream, there are costs like the prices charged by hospitals and doctors, and the cost of prescription drugs, health care administration, and technology. 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And that starts with shedding light on the entire cost equation, from upstream costs to downstream premiums. 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

0: Talking about guns with others might not always feel comfortable, but it could save a life. 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
1: Hey.
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1: Yes, we have a dog.
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1: Our guns are stored securely, locked in a safe that the kids can't access.
2: Awesome.
1: Yeah.
2: Now, let's just talk about what we can bring for dessert.
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4: 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He's conquering it. He's dissembling it. 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
6: And it got a little bit heated, and even to the point where I hear people saying that there are videos of the exchange that the two of you had, that it was nearly physical. Did you want to say anything or characterize what happened? Or we all know who the person is. I don't know whether you want to name that person or not.
7: No, the floor is yours. No, and I would not say it was nearly physical. I mean, it was not a pleasant conversation, but these things happened.
6: Did you jab him in the chest?
7: I did not jab him in the chest. He didn't jab me in the chest. I've heard people say this. No. But it wasn't a real pleasant conversation. But he didn't jab. Somebody said, I heard he put his finger right in your chest. He didn't do that. It wasn't a real pleasant conversation. The bigger issue, takeaway of it, though, is one thing that did come up was that they told me that they're not running next year. And he said, you saw the letters, right? And three weeks ago, they sent a pair of letters, one from Arnold and one from Scheffler, saying that they're threatening to cut off service next year. And I said, well, yes, but I assume this was a negotiating technique. And he said, absolutely not. We are planning not to run next year. You need to find another place to hold this policy conference because it won't be at Mackinac Island. And we're not ordering so we're not ordering replacement parts for the boats. And so the bottom line is all of a sudden I realized, oh, maybe they actually are. I can only take him at his word. That was the takeaway from this, is I can't believe somebody that they're actually serious about this. Because the bottom line is this never happened. There were fights throughout the years and struggles, but they always worked them out. And this has been a good public-private partnership for years and years and years. This is a totally different spirit than anything any of us have ever seen, and I was just shocked by it. But I've heard some of these rumors. Yeah, the video is not like some secret video. It was off the security camera, and you can see it's an aggressive discussion here, but it wasn't exactly nearly physical.
6: Well, thank you very much for you're a great communicator. He comes from the communication field, and he is the state senator, John DeMoose, from Harbor Springs with MPS.
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0: That's what Liam wants.
1: That's what we all want.
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6: Closing in on a deal, John Jalosi, Fox News. President Trump is keeping a positive mind over negotiations with Iran despite the recent strikes between the two countries over the last couple days. Fox's Griff Jenkins at the White House.
7: Despite Iranian reports that peace talks have ceased, President Trump says Tehran has not left the negotiating table and a deal could soon come. The president also says Iran has agreed to one of his red lines. Iran has long maintained its nuclear program is for civilian purposes only, a claim heavily disputed by Iran's enriching uranium to 60%, with questions remaining over what will happen to the so-called nuclear dust. The world's leading nuclear watchdog issued a warning over the dangers posed by Iran's inventory of near-bomb-grade uranium. Talks have also been challenged by Israel's increased fighting in Lebanon.
6: And four House Republicans joined every Democrat voting to limit President Trump's Iran war powers. Meantime, the Senate appears to be on track to begin the process of funding CBP and ICE without any Democratic votes needed. It comes after DHS Secretary Mark Wayne Mullen issued a warning to protesters at a New Jersey ICE facility.
8: If sanctuary cities don't play ball, he's open to pulling CBP customs agents from their airports. By the way, he also pushed back on Democrats who claim DHS attacked ICE protesters at that facility over in New Jersey. Meantime, Democrats repeated their calls to not only abolish ICE, but to dismantle DHS as well. The upper chamber slated to kick off a marathon session that Republicans hope will end in the passage of some $70 billion in funding for ICE and CBP over the next 3 years.
6: That's Fox's Kevin Cork in Washington. Republican lawmakers appear to have cleared two major hurdles, dropping the DOJ's controversial anti-weaponization fund and removing funding for security related to President Trump's White House ballroom. 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
11: 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I'm Nick Rudy with your local news. The murder trial of Stephen Kuhn continued this week in Grand Traverse County with testimony from friends of Linda Mateer and investigators who worked the case nearly 37 years ago. Prosecutors presented evidence that fibers found in Kuhn's car matched fibers recovered near the scene where Mateer's body was discovered in 1989 and also referenced hair evidence that they say points to Mateer. The defense questioned witnesses about Mateer's boyfriend at the time, suggesting another potential suspect may have been overlooked. The trial is expected to continue through next week. Federal Judge Thomas Ludington has been ordered to appear in court on June 8th after a probation officer alleged he failed to complete required drug testing during his first week of probation. The alleged violation is considered technical and does not

0: involve a new criminal charge. Ludington was sentenced in May after pleading no contest to a misdemeanor drunk driving charge connected to an October 2025 crash in Emmett County. As part of his probation, he is required to undergo alcohol and drug testing twice a week. The probation violation allegation remains pending. Consumers Energy is asking Michigan regulators for a $456 million electric rate increase, its largest request in more than 20 years. The utility says the hike, about 9.8% for residential customers, is needed to improve reliability and reduce outages through grid upgrades, tree trimming, and storm recovery work. Consumer advocates say the costs are too high and question whether the spending is necessary. The Michigan Public Service Commission will review the request over the next several months. If approved, new rates would not take effect until next spring at the earliest. In sports, the Tigers swept the American League-leading Tampa Bay Rays with a 7-2 win yesterday. Dylan Dingler continued to rake with his 14th home run of the season and four total RBI. It was their first road sweep of the season. The Tigers have an off day today before they return home to host the Mariners for a weekend series. And the Pit Spitters will host the Kalamazoo Growlers today at 11:05. Mostly sunny skies today, a high near 85. Clouds increase tonight, a slight chance of showers late, a low around 62. Tomorrow, showers are likely, a chance of afternoon thunderstorms, a high near 78. A few showers or storms can linger into Saturday before sunshine returns Sunday, with highs back in the low 80s. That's your weather forecast. I'm Nick Rudy for 102.3 and 103.3 FM, 1270 AM, Triple Talk, WMKT.
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9: 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There is some suspense coming in the primary election in Michigan in August, and some of the candidates are a fait accompli, as we might say. Tim Golding is watching it all, the state director of Americans for Prosperity Michigan. You ask, what is Americans for Prosperity? 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That's right here in our backyard. They're delivering wins for hardworking Michigan families, lower taxes, school choice, and you can get involved with Tim Golding and Americans for Prosperity, AmericansForProsperity.org, where he will teach you to be more than just a keyboard warrior, someone who can actually make a difference in the outcome of the way we are governed, the way our tax dollars are spent, and the way even elections turn out. And interesting, speaking of keyboard warriors, Tim Golding, this picture of Mike Rogers, who you know very well, who will be the Republican nominee for the United States Senate and the second time he's running for that office, where somebody took a picture from a couple of years ago in a parade and decided to AI him and make him look a little, you know, stronger and fitter and trimmer, like a superhero almost, is making a lot of attention around. And it's also shining a light more not only on AI, but how some of these campaigns are, you know, a little rough. They're talking about Abdul Al-Sayed being short and Haley Stevens' look and her voice and so forth. And what did you make of that picture in the AI?
8: I wish somebody could make me look that big in real life, but no, I think the AI is kind of scary. It can do a lot of great things, but it can also be very detrimental.

0: and I wish that the campaigns would just kind of back off of the identity politics and the nitpicking and just focus on the policies. They're going to increase quality of life and allow Michigan families to keep more of their hard-earned dollars. And that's what we focus on here at Americans for Prosperity. We talk to people every day across the state, and that's what they want. They want the infighting to stop. They want the fighting between the parties to stop. They just want a good candidate that's going to fight for them at every turn. And I get some of the stuff humorous. Campaigns are going to do what they're going to do. I get it. Mm-hmm. But at the end of the day, it's what are you going to do for the Michigan families and the hardworking business owners in this state that want to make this place a great place to live? And we can get there. We just got to get politics out of the way.
1: Can we get voters' attention with the idea of property tax reform?
0: I absolutely believe we can, yeah. And the House actually just passed that bill, a package of bills called Help Up. It's like it's nine bills that are going to really lower taxes, whether that's the real estate tax, the personal property tax. It's going to try to eliminate the pop-up tax when people sell their homes. The real estate transfer tax is just the government, Michigan, sticking their sticky fingers in someone's pocket when they sell a house. They take, you know, on a $300,000 house, for example, that's like $2,300. Just goes right to the government. So there's those bills that are going to save people real dollars, but also one of the biggest ones I'm excited about is the elimination of some of the personal property tax that manufacturers and corporations pay when they buy a new piece of equipment like a lathe or a computer, whatever materials or manufacturing things that they need or infrastructure. If they're not paying taxes on that, that's real savings to those businesses that they can reinvest in their business. They can pay higher wages. They can hire new people. They can expand their business. That's great. But as it relates to the energy companies, the money they save by not paying those taxes on their infrastructure improvement and the stuff they buy, this is one of these laws requires them to pass those savings on to the ratepayers, and that's huge. That would be a real benefit for Michigan families and businesses that are paying all these exorbitant energy fees. And also, then Senator Lindsey, ironically, just introduced a bill in the Senate that would like to eliminate the taxes you pay on your energy costs. The money that you pay for your energy bill every month, he wants to eliminate the taxes that they pay to the state. I think that's fabulous. Anywhere we can save the money, give it back to the people who earn it is a benefit, because we don't have a revenue problem here in the state. We have a spending problem. So these bills are fantastic for Michigan families and Michigan businesses.
1: Well, I'm reading in MERS News about the dramatic return, I guess you would call it, of Representative Karen Whitsitt, the Democrat from Detroit, who fully seems to agree with you and voted that way, yeah?
0: Absolutely, yeah. She came back and did the right thing for her constituents and for her, for the state of Michigan, for Michigan families, and voted in favor of it. I commend her for that. It was wonderful that she did that. And, you know, if you can't vote to lower people's taxes in the state, there's an issue. And I don't understand why people didn't vote for it, because we pay way too much. You look around at other states, take Georgia, for example. They got the same population roughly. Their budget's like half, I think, of Michigan's. And our budget is just way too big. We're losing population, and yet our budget is double what it was 7 years ago, I think. It's crazy. We have way too much money coming out of people's pockets, going into the government's pockets, and getting wasted. We need to change that.
1: How do you, Tim Golding, and those who support the idea being Help Up, respond to the Democrats who say, wait a minute, how are you going to replace this revenue? We have schools and local governments to take care of.
0: That's true. Those things do need to be taken care of. And they're going to adjust some of the general fund things to pay for those. But if we look at other areas like the ghost employees and all the other things that Speaker Hall and his team have found, there's ways to get that money from the existing budget. We don't have to tax more. We can eliminate these taxes and still have the money to pay for schooling. I mean, we're at one of the highest funding levels for students we've ever been at, or we are, and yet our performance keeps going and our ratings keep going in the opposite direction down. We keep dropping in performance as it relates to outcomes of health care education. But the money is there. We just got to shift it around and not waste it and not pay for ghost employees and stuff like that. So that's not an issue. The money's there. The schools are not going to suffer because of these bills, period.
1: Does the idea of the mega audit that Perry Johnson talks about in his campaign to be governor intrigue you?
0: Sure, yeah. I think anytime you can look into a budget that the government has our money and they're spending it, you should be able to go in there with a microscope and a scalpel, but also a chainsaw if you need, and take out the parts and pieces that aren't working right. And, you know, his idea is not novel. Other people have been doing it. Matt Hall has been doing a great job.

0: And I think, mm-hmm. I think his, you know, again, yeah, go in there, root it out. And I think John James, and if he gets elected, he's going to do the same thing. He's going to go in there and find the waste, fraud, and abuse, get rid of it, start making this ship go in the right direction, point it in the right direction, and stop wasting taxpayers' dollars. I mean, we have a horrible climate here to start a business, run a business, grow a business. Families are leaving. The climate's not really all that great. We have a lot of resources, and it's a beautiful state. I mean, it's a beautiful morning out today. This is a wonderful place to live. We just need to make it where our economy, our health care, our education systems are all pointed in the right direction again so that we can make families and businesses want to stay here. And I think going in and starting with the budget is the perfect place to start.
1: AmericansForProsperity.org. Have a look. Get engaged. You can hear the passion and the competency in the voice of Tim Golding. It's Michael Patrick Shields.
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6: I'm Nicole Paslip with Ag Headline News. I'm Brownfield. The USDA is testing to confirm a possible case of New World screwworm that was found inside the United States. In a post on X, the USDA says a case may have been detected in South Texas. The story continues to develop.
7: Just be really aware of what could happen if there's an introduction to the country.
6: There is growing concern that data centers will pose a threat to the future of the ag industry.
8: Data centers are paying significantly more for acreage than you could pay on an open market if you wanted to continue to keep that land in farm use.
6: Lastly, the American Fuel and Petrochemical Manufacturers is challenging the EPA's recently finalized renewable fuel standard volumes.
9: Every time there is a final rulemaking on the RFS, there's always litigation. We will, you know, submit our own petitions.
6: Find more coverage at BrownfieldAgNews.com. I'm Nicole Haslub.

0: bit.
1: Oh, we have broadcast from the Country Club of Lansing many times for the classic golf outing, and it used to be the KPS Special Olympics Golf Classic, and there were many, many reasons this event

special, and I remember they would have high school football players as caddies out in the fairways trying to help all of us helpless players find our golf balls. That was one of the reasons. And there was an auction with merchandise and memorabilia, and it was really, really, really fun. And one of the reasons that made it really fun and meaningful is the people who were involved. So I'm going to get a little bit nostalgic here for a minute because, well, they're all

0: Pratt, and one was Coach Perlis, who you never know. But these fellas, until they couldn't walk anymore, supported this event for years and years and decades. And now, walking in their spot, Kelly Dean, the president and CEO of Dean Trailways, who reminds us that this event is coming up and you can still get involved. Thank you, and welcome back to the program.
1: Oh, Michael, thanks so much for having me. Very honored, and boy, you brought back some great nostalgia. And, you know, I am personally actively involved in helping to support this event because of Ambassador Sekia, George Perlis, and Frank Kelly. Those three stood up for years. In fact, 39 years this tournament has been going on, Michael, and, you know, and it's a great cause. What better could we all step up to do to recognize the great Special Olympics and the commitment to that organization makes? And you know, my football coach who recruited me to Michigan State University was George Perlis. He was an assistant coach at the time, long before he went off to the Pittsburgh Steelers and won four Super Bowls. And, you know, what a historical coach that he was in so many ways. But he decided this was a very, very special event to start this tournament and give back to the Special Olympics. He involved his players in many ways. And my background is before I got into transportation was a teacher in special education. I helped start the Special Olympics, so this is near and dear to me. And we're going to recognize the KPS, Kelly, Sekia, Perlis, during the event this year.
0: How did George Perlis land a prized recruit like you without piles of money like they have these days?
1: Oh, my God. Yeah, well, no, yeah, they hadn't come up with the money yet there. So, but, you know, it was a labor of love. You know, I was recruited by folks like Bo Schembechler and others, and Duffy Doherty was our coach, and great memories all around. And but the blessing was really my longtime friendship with Coach Perlis and what he meant here to the Spartan Nation and the community.
0: Frank Kelly, as Attorney General, was a mischievous kind of Irishman, wasn't he, when you got to talk with him?
1: He was, yeah. He was always a very interesting, a real gentleman in every sense of the word, and as was Ambassador Sekia. And but these three men that put this all together just truly made a difference. There aren't too many things in this world that can last for 39 years, but we're keeping it going, and we're going to have a tremendous day in recognizing them this year.
0: They were very, very genuine people, and that, I mean, you know, if you were going to have some laughs, if you had Frank Kelly and Peter Sekia and just sat and listened to the two of them, whether it was at a Michigan State basketball game or wherever it might be, you were in for it, because they were very accomplished and worldly people, but they were very irreverent and friendly. Fair?
1: Fair, yes, absolutely, and they were a lot of fun and a joy to listen to, and obviously worldly, but a lot of great experience behind them. And then you put Coach Perlis in the middle of all of them. That was quite a group, and you know, the three of them have raised thousands of dollars to support these young special athletes. And they have helped to send these athletes all over the world for very special events. And to our Special Olympians, they might as well be in the World Games, because that's how much it means to them.
0: You know, you have a little of all three of them in you now, Kelly Dean.
1: Oh, You're too kind, Mike. You're too kind. I'm honored to be a little part of this with a lot of other volunteers, and we're going to have a wonderful day. If you are in the area, we'd love to have you.

0: come and join us if you're not in California at this time. But Michael, we're getting together on the 15th. That's a Monday coming up soon. There are some golfing opportunities yet. We have a lot of volunteer opportunities. In fact, I need to say this is a year-round sports program. We need volunteers to step up, to be coaches, chaperones, all different types of them. And there's a lot of ways. And folks can contribute money, and I assure you the money goes right to the athletes. It helps to buy the uniforms and do all the things that typically you think that individuals and team sports need. So I hope that folks will come out and join us at the Country Club on the 15th.
1: June 15th, Monday, Country Club of Lansing, Special Olympics. We'll list the link on our Facebook page and on our page of MIBigShow.com. And let's not forget, since we're speaking of those we love who passed, Terry, who used to play the bagpipes to get everybody started there. Another man near and dear to our hearts, just like Kelly Dean is now, who carries the spirit of all of them. Thank you.
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1: Sitting across the table from the 43rd President of the United States, George W. Bush. Good morning, Mr. President.
6: Thanks for being here. This is an important charity.
1: On a personal note, and I don't want to take too much of your time here because everybody wants
6: to
1: see you.
6: Close to it.
1: I thought so. Any word for the people in Michigan?
6: Yeah, I miss you. I spent a lot of good time up there. I've got a lot of friends.
1: I'll never forget Ambassador Peter Sekia coming to my book signing in Grand Rapids for I Call Him Mr. President, Stories of Golf, Fishing, and Life with my friend George Herbert Walker Bush. Ken Rayner was the golf pro and fishing buddy of George Bush, and we collaborated on the book together. And Peter Sekia came to the book signing. What a sweet, sweet thing for him to do. His time was very, very valuable. And, we joked about traveling to Italy. And he said, you don't want to travel with me anymore. I've got a cane and a CPAP and all that. I said, any minute with you is great. And it was very, very sweet of him. And also, my neighbor for a while there was Frank Kelly on Lake Lansing. And I remember going out on the pontoon boat with him once. And he was very peppery with his jokes and language. Not so much language as just their irreverent jokes. And I can't really tell you some of it because, it is what it is. And it was fun. But I do remember very publicly at the J.P. McCarthy roast when he got up and roasted J.P. at Cobo Hall there in Detroit. And he said, at my age, I like to watch adult movies in reverse because I prefer to see people get dressed and go home. But this is the Attorney General bringing down the crowd for sure. It's Michael Patrick Shields with you. Ryan Duffy, when the energy prices go up, what does that mean to Enbridge?
7: So we really see how disruptions anywhere can impact the prices people see at the pump. And what we see has really become clear is that reliable infrastructure plays such an important role in keeping the market supplied and functioning efficiently. And so what's going on really shows that North America is in a great position to have an important role because we have all these abundant natural gas resources and the infrastructure networks we have, and those reliable transportation systems are really essential to connecting the resources. And we also see that we need every piece of the infrastructure network. You can't be taking pieces out or offline because that really has impact. So we know how important infrastructure is and the importance of the North American system, and we see that now more than ever.

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1: Rich Perlis for coming to all those J.P. 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
2: 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I'm Nick Rudy with your local news. State and federal officials have completed preliminary damage assessments from April's severe weather across Michigan. Teams from the state police and FEMA inspected damaged roads, infrastructure, and emergency response costs to help determine whether the state qualifies for federal disaster assistance. Among the sites reviewed was the Sheboygan Lock and Dam Complex, where rising water levels led to a state of emergency declaration in April. While conditions at the dam were stabilized, significant flooding impacted Sheboygan County and surrounding areas. The findings will help determine whether the governor can request a federal major disaster declaration. Most roads in Cadillac damaged by April flooding have reopened, with city officials now monitoring repairs to see how they hold up under normal traffic. Only two areas remain restricted, the intersection of North Boulevard and Alexander Street, and part of Baker Street, which still needs more drying time. Mayor David Powell says engineers will continue inspecting the roads and could order additional closures if cracking or structural problems develop. Final decisions on long-term repairs will depend on how the roads perform once traffic fully returns. Munson Healthcare says it has reached a tentative contract agreement with the union representing nearly 850 registered nurses at Munson Medical Center in Traverse City after months of negotiations. Nurses have been working without a contract since March. Union leaders have raised concerns about staffing, retention, mandatory overtime, and the use of artificial intelligence and telehealth in patient care. Munson officials called the agreement a major milestone, but say details will not be released until union members vote on ratification. In sports, the Tigers swept the American League-leading Tampa Bay Rays with a 7-2 win yesterday. Dylan Dingler continued to rake with his 14th home run of the season and four total RBI. It was their first road sweep of the season. The Tigers have an off day today before they return home to host the Mariners for a weekend series. And the Pit Spitters will host the Kalamazoo Growlers today at 11:05. Mostly sunny skies today, a high near 85. Clouds increase tonight, a slight chance of showers late, a low around 62. Tomorrow, showers are likely, a chance of afternoon thunderstorms, a high near 78. A few showers or storms can linger into Saturday before sunshine returns Sunday, with highs back in the low 80s. That's your weather forecast. 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
4: Dr. Marshall Runge is now an author, and he's been widely published, of course. Educated at Vanderbilt University, Johns Hopkins School of Medicine, worked at Mass Gen, and has a new book. This is, of course, after he was the longtime CEO of Michigan Medicine, based in Ann Arbor. The Great Healthcare Disruption is the name of the book, and he's on our radio stage, our AT&T line right this very moment. Thank you for being here. Congratulations on that significant career and for heading up the University of Michigan and its healthcare system, which is renowned around the world.
5: Well, thank you very much, and it's great to be on your show.
4: Do you think that artificial intelligence will replace primary care doctors?
5: I do not. So I think that AI can be a great assistant to primary care doctors. As you know, we have a great shortage of primary care doctors, not just in Michigan, but across the United States. But what is lost and what AI cannot provide is that human connection. When you're talking either face-to-face with your primary care provider or by telehealth or being examined, AI cannot examine you to see what's going on with your toe that hurts or whether you have appendicitis from examining your abdomen. So I don't see in the near future AI replacing primary care, but I think you can make primary care

0: access improved by doing a lot of things that the primary care physician doesn't have to do.
1: Because I always thought it was kind of silly, you know, like you weren't feeling well. Okay, you have flu symptoms or what have you. Say, well, you better go to the doctor. So you're going to drag yourself into an office where other people are going to be there, and you're going to sit there in an office, and you're going to say, yeah, I have a cough, my throat hurts. Oh, I have a fever. You know, that stuff doesn't necessarily need to be done in person, and I'm going to presume when you say telehealth that there is probably technology that can look through the camera like they do at airports when they're looking for Ebola virus and say, yep, you're 99.1 till you're running a fever right now. Here's what we need. We need you to take X medicine. Oh, no, no, no. You don't have to go to the pharmacy to get that. A drone is going to drop it off in 10 minutes. That's possible, right?
0: Absolutely. And I think we're looking at a future like that. And I do think that one thing AI can do very effectively is to gather medical information. And so it can gather and synthesize medical information from a person's health record. And again, at the end of the day, I think we're a ways away from at least a significant portion of the population feeling satisfied if they don't actually see a human being.
1: It's also amazing to me, how did we operate before? Sometimes I wonder, you know, like with cross contamination of medicines, now all of your prescriptions are right on usually your app, and it might even be the drugstore that you go to or the doctor or both. So everybody can see, hey, wait a minute, you're taking X with X. Those two don't go together. That kind of thing, right? How did we survive like that before without that?
0: Well, we did survive, but you're hitting the nail on the head there. That has been a really significant advance because it's prevented a host of potential medication interactions that would be problematic. And it's helpful the way that it's set up because sometimes people will forget. If they're taking six medicines, they'll forget to mention one of them. And but when it's all in front of you, it's all in front of you. So we did pretty well, and it was rare to have drug-drug interactions, but there were far fewer medications then, too. So this has been a big advance that I think is good for people, good for patients.
1: Dr. Marshall Runge's book is The Great Healthcare Disruption. He was the longtime CEO of Michigan Medicine. We see, and I don't know if this was going on before, or maybe we have more access to media now than we used to, but people deeply, deeply disturbed and acting out in some of the most shocking ways. And then, you know, often the media will say, well, we have a mental health problem in the United States. That's what it is. What is your view of that situation right now where people are slaughtering each other and shooting the president with guns and going into subways and stabbing people randomly? Is it nature or nurture, or what is it?
0: You know, I think it's a combination of things. There's a lot of anger these days. There's a lot of exposure in ways that might make people who are susceptible to it think, well, it's okay if I do that, or I'm proving a point. But I do also think that there's a role for screening for mental health and then acting upon it. And I will say that in mental health, AI has been very helpful, and particularly telehealth has been very helpful just for access, because otherwise it's very difficult to get in to see a psychologist or a psychiatrist. But I think it's multifactorial. I do think there's a mental health component, and I just think there's this stressed out tension and anger that I didn't see so much 5 or 10 years ago.
1: You said it's difficult to get a primary care doctor, difficult to get on the schedule. It's even more difficult, is it not, to get mental health consultations,
0: yes,
1: even if you take the brave step of saying, I need to talk to somebody?
0: Yes, yes, you're correct. Again, one pilot, not a pilot, it's in place, that's been effective at the University of Michigan is for our undergraduates who an amazingly high percentage, 30% or so, have been seen by someone who

0: have been seeing someone who's an expert in behavioral or mental health challenges, and providing them telehealth services has been great. And they had we had programs here, but it's, as you said, a long wait. So I think going forward, one of the reasons I was writing that book is I do think we have lots of promising things going forward going on in health. And I think one is the most important maybe is preventive health, and that's as important for your physical health as it is for your mental health as it is for your physical health.
1: If you wouldn't mind, before you go, give us one of your You Can't Make This Up events that have produced not only your nonfiction writing in the book we're talking about today, The Great Healthcare Disruption, but your medical thriller, Coded to Kill.
0: Writing that medical thriller was a blast. I'll tell you one such circumstance. Before I came to Michigan, which I loved, Michigan's a great place, I was at the University of North Carolina. One year around March Madness, just before March Madness, we had an All-American, fantastic basketball player who was just out. He was ill. And it turned out that loads of people were inappropriately accessing his medical record. And I had to talk to like 100 faculty members who had done so. And they were almost all said, I know we shouldn't have done it. I shouldn't have done this, and I fired. And we didn't have a policy at the time. This was back in the early 2000s. But the one that you just couldn't make up is one of them said, well, look, I'm an expert, and I think he probably needs my help. I'm like, I sat near him in the basketball games, and he was a rabid fan. I said, oh, come on. You think he's not getting the best people in the world to look at him? So that was one of those.
1: You can't make that up, that's for sure. The book is called Coded to Kill. That's the thriller, but it's The Great Healthcare Disruption that Dr. Marshall Runge has released, the longtime CEO of Michigan Medicine. Go Blue, and thank you very much for the dedication a career like that takes. Have you ever wondered why health insurance costs seem to keep going up? I was doing some research online and I stumbled upon some surprising information on Blue Cross Blue Shield of Michigan's website, miBlueDaily.com/affordability. I was surprised to learn that the cost Blue Cross pays for prescription drugs rose by a staggering 15% last year. 15%! That's 5 times higher than inflation. It's no wonder healthcare costs are a concern for so many of us. That's why Blue Cross Blue Shield of Michigan is working hard to help all of us better understand the factors driving up healthcare costs and sharing what they are doing as a business to address it. 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It's eye-opening information that can help everyone better understand the complexities of the healthcare system and its impact on your health insurance costs.
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0: Speaking of the Starman in the sky, SpaceX is going to market its IPO June 12th. And a fixed price of $135 a share means the valuation will be $1.77 trillion. And that valuation will make Elon Musk's firm the seventh biggest company in the United States, more than Tesla, which has a market cap of $1.6 trillion. Will you get in? Can you get in on the SpaceX IPO? It's MPS with you through the AT&T microphones. Also, if you look to the west on any of the nights this week, you saw two really bright stars that weren't stars at all. They were planets. And the light from, I think one of them was Saturn, if I'm not, no, Jupiter it was, I think. Anyway, it's a long way away, a long damn way away. And the light took so long to get here at the speed of light that it was 45 minutes traveling at 186,000 miles a second. Don't take it from me, though. I have fuzzy math. Just consider the fact that you're looking at two planets with the naked eye, and it's just a miracle. The big star in politics, whether you like it or not, is Donald Trump, and he went up against another big star. That's Caitlin Collins from CNN. It's not the first time that they've challenged each other, or maybe it's just the president challenging Caitlin Collins. That all depends how you look at it. This was in the Oval Office. There was a signing event at which reporters often ask questions, and they do so, some of them, through cold teeth, as you might say, and that was Donald Trump's issue with Caitlin Collins.
1: Never smiles. You never see a young, beautiful woman. Never smiles. I never see a smile off her face. I see her standing there with hatred in her eyes, like, going to believe. Some of you will believe it. Like CNN will believe it because they knew what was going on. They're crooked as hell. CNN's a very corrupt organization. But with a corrupt reporter standing right there, never smiles. She never smiles. She's a young, beautiful woman, never smiles. I never see a smile off her face. I see her standing there with hatred in her eyes, like she has hatred because we have borders, because we have a strong military, because we cut our taxes, because we do things that everybody wanted, and then we win our election in a massive landslide. We win 87% of the counties in this country. Nobody's ever heard of a thing like that.
0: Interesting way the president talked about ceasefire, too, when he was asked, you know, because we've been hearing it's on, it's off, the negotiations with Iran, so forth and so on. What is the definition of ceasefire?
2: How do you define ceasefire?
1: Pretty much the way it is, it's a different part of the world. You know, I'd say in that part of the world, ceasefire is when you're shooting in a more moderate manner.
0: To cease fire by definition means that you cease to fire, not fire less. But it is the Middle East, after all, and it's been a tinderbox as long as you and I have been alive. He also pulled out a chart. I don't know the context between these things, but he had a chart about the reflecting pool, which is the big, long body of water on the mall there in Washington, D.C. It looks like a giant swimming pool or a fountain without fountains. And he I don't know why, but he had a picture, because he's cleaning it up, you see, of how big it actually is. And if you laid it down next to, say, the Empire State Building, it's way longer, and it would take three state buildings wide. That's how big it is. And so he just wanted to make that point.
1: I just had this done. I'm getting a first glimpse, but that's your size compared. So those are compared to, those are among the tallest buildings in the world, including the Empire State Building, World Trade Center, Sears Tower, Chicago. So if you lay it on its side, you'd take two or three of them to fill it in, because the width is very, almost 200 feet wide.

0: I don't know. He's trying to clean things up. I'm just curious, too, if you're somebody who can't stand the president, the U.S. president, so badly that every single thing that happens, you've decided to post about it or talk about it or grumble about it. What's the solution to you? Like, what do you want? You want him to quit? And then what, you want Marco Rubio? Or, well, I guess you'd have to go through J.D. Vance first. Rubio held his own, I thought, quite impressively in congressional testimony yesterday. We'll hear some of that at some stage. But how about Joe Biden? You remember yesterday I told you he walked in and interrupt Jill Biden's book event? You know, sometimes the president will show up when the first lady's involved in something, and in this case he did, and it was a little awkward.
1: Joe has a question. Like you couldn't ask it later?
2: Who do you love most in the whole world?
1: Whoopi.
0: Maybe that's not the answer he wanted. Who do you love most in the whole world? All you need is love, and Blue Cross has it for you. They've got Michigan covered head to toe, inside and out, ready to help with health and wellness resources for the body and mind. And you can learn more at bcbsm.com. Goshen wants Michigan to pay $23.7 million that it owes in tax incentives. The U.S. Customs say the Gordie Howe Bridge is ready to go. Trade talks have to get resolved. That's the Detroit, you know, the bridge that's going to connect Detroit with Windsor. I guess supposedly right now, if you wanted to, you could go take a walk over it. You can't go into Canada. You have to turn around and come back, but it's ready for cars, trucks, and people. The DNR says the risk of fires in the Upper Peninsula is extreme. At the moment, let's hope it doesn't happen. And the Michigan House of Representatives failed to wrangle the votes for changes to the university boards. The governor says our process for selecting regents and trustees doesn't work, electing them through the parties and then in the general election. It's MPS through the AT&T microphones. Pleased to be with you across the state of Michigan and beyond.

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2: Oh, Grand Prix, the doyen of all of the F1 races, takes place this weekend, 9 o'clock Eastern Time in the morning on Sunday, when you will see the Casino di Monte Carlo, the Fairmont Hairpin, Prince Albert of Monaco, Bear American, the Buddha Bar, Hotel Paris, Jimmy's Nightclub, all of it that we experienced on our visits to Monaco, even broadcasting from Monaco, and of course the 007 Legacy 2. You might even see Sir Lewis Hamilton. You'll certainly see him on the track as he drives for Ferrari, but he also lives there too.
3: I mean, firstly, Monaco is beautiful. It's the second smallest country in the world. It's, I always think of the fact that I tell people that, and they're always shocked. When you're in Monaco, it's the weather's fantastic. It's a very quiet place, and of course, in the race, the Grand Prix weekends are insane. And I went there for the first time in 2005 for the Grand Prix, and I raced there in Formula 3, which was amazing. And I won my first race there in Formula 3, and I was just dreaming every year to get to race after watching Senna race there when I was a kid. Getting to actually drive that track was always a dream. And so every year I go and get the opportunity to do that. And you know, inherently now I live there. I've lived there for a long time, and I still have to pinch myself when I run the track or I drive through the city.
2: Alain Ducasse and Joel Robichon have some great restaurants there, too, by the way. So Saturday, you can watch that race, and then you could still go to or watch the Firekeepers 400 at Michigan International Speedway in the afternoon. What a day and weekend of racing, to say the least. Tony Cuthbert has the rest of the sports.
4: Actually, we're going to stay with racing because I did see some video of Lewis Hamilton arriving at the track today, and if you wanted to get a sight of him, good luck, because he has a new tactic to stay away from everybody. He's really good at it, as we've witnessed before. He actually drives right up to the paddock where he gets outfitted for the race or practice or whatever it was on a motorcycle. So he breezes past all of the fans and gets right to where he needs to be. No fuss, no muss. I give him a lot of credit on that. In terms of the Firekeepers Casino 400, we have a grand marshal. His name is Connor Hellebuyck, the gold medal winning goalie for Team USA. He was just at the policy conference and he gets to say, "Gentlemen, start your engines come Sunday." That's brought to you by Dean Transportation.
2: All day long at MIBigShow.com. My name's Michael Patrick Shields. Let's keep talking.
5: Right now, in the United States, millions of kids are living with hunger. 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
2: Presidential pushback, C.J. Papa, Fox News. The fourth time is the charm for the House.
3: The concurrent resolution is adopted.
2: Well, voting to clamp down on the president's ability to wage war with Iran, it's largely symbolic and untruth social. The president calls the vote meaningless, bashing the four Republicans, label them bad, joining all the Democrats in the middle of my final negotiations to end the war with the Islamic Republic. Fox's Trey Yinks in Tel Aviv.
4: The president spoke from the Oval Office on Wednesday about the negotiations with the Islamic Republic of Iran, saying the United States has a very powerful deal they are negotiating. The House of Representatives voted 215 to 208. To pass the War Powers Act resolution that symbolically aims to restrict President Trump from taking additional military action against Iran.
2: Now, the president can veto the bill if it passes the Senate. There's another ceasefire in place between Israel and the terror group Hezbollah, but the Israelis are still in Lebanon for now.
5: The ceasefire deal between Israel and Lebanon is dependent on the Iran-aligned militants of Hezbollah halting their attacks. Its renewal was announced by the State Department yesterday. But Israel's defense minister, Israel Katz, says troops will remain in the south of Lebanon, a so-called security zone meant to protect residents of northern Israel. The ceasefire will create some pilot areas inside Lebanon, where Hezbollah would be banned. The plan is a boost to hopes of an end to the war with Iran. The Iranians say any peace deal must cover the conflict in Lebanon too. Jonathan Savage, Fox News.
2: President Trump sent to reveal his $700 million plan to use federal money to help revive the U.S. coal industry. The announcement expected at 3 p.m. Eastern time. And the New York Knicks winning their 12th straight playoff game, taking game one of the NBA Finals over the Spurs, 105-95 in San Antonio. Game two tomorrow night. 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
8: 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I'm Nick Rudy with your local news. State and federal officials have completed preliminary damage assessments from April's severe weather across Michigan. Teams from the state police and FEMA inspected damaged roads, infrastructure, and emergency response costs to help determine whether the state qualifies for federal disaster assistance. Among the sites reviewed was the Sheboygan Lock and Dam Complex, where rising water levels led to a state of emergency declaration in April. While conditions at the dam were stabilized, significant flooding impacted Sheboygan County and surrounding areas. The findings will help determine whether the governor can request a federal major disaster declaration. The Indian River Women's Club has received a $15,000 grant to help fund improvements at DeVoe Beach. The club placed second in the Consumer Energy Foundation's Put Your Town on the Map pitch competition held at Crystal Mountain. Planned upgrades include accessible seating and picnic areas, improved ADA beach access, new site furnishings, and family-friendly gathering spaces. Boyne City's historic Boyne Theater is officially up for sale. Boyne City Main Street is accepting proposals through July 15th from developers or investors interested in restoring the downtown landmark, which dates back to the early 1900s. The organization purchased the vacant building in 2020 and has since addressed safety and structural concerns. Officials say they would like to

0: see the theater continue as an entertainment or event space, but proposed use will be a factor in selecting a buyer. Restoration work is expected to require significant investment to meet modern building codes. In sports, the Tigers swept the American League-leading Tampa Bay Rays with a 7-2 win yesterday. Dylan Dingler continued to rake with his 14th home run of the season and 4 total RBI. It was their first road sweep of the season. The Tigers have an off day today before they return home to host the Mariners for a weekend series. And the Pit Spitters will host the Kalamazoo Growlers today at 11:05. Mostly sunny skies today, a high near 85. Clouds increase tonight, a slight chance of showers late, a low around 62. Tomorrow, showers are likely, a chance of afternoon thunderstorms, a high near 78. A few showers or storms can linger into Saturday before sunshine returns Sunday, with highs back in the low 80s. That's your weather forecast. 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

0: 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I'm Nick Rudy with your local news. The murder trial of Stephen Kuhn continued this week in Grand Traverse County with testimony from friends of Linda Mateer and investigators who worked the case nearly 37 years ago. Prosecutors presented evidence that fibers found in Kuhn's car matched fibers recovered near the scene where Mateer's body was discovered in 1989 and also referenced hair evidence that they say points to Mateer. The defense questioned witnesses about Mateer's boyfriend at the time, suggesting another potential suspect may have been overlooked. The trial is expected to continue through next week. Federal Judge Thomas Ludington has been ordered to appear in court on June 8th after a probation officer alleged he failed to complete required drug testing during his first week of probation. The alleged violation is considered technical and does not involve a new criminal charge. Ludington was sentenced in May after pleading no contest to a misdemeanor drunk driving charge connected to an October 2025 crash in Emmett County. As part of his probation, he is required to undergo alcohol and drug testing twice a week. The probation violation allegation remains pending. Consumers Energy is asking Michigan regulators for a $456 million electric rate increase, its largest request in more than 20 years. The utility says the hike, about 9.8% for residential customers, is needed to improve reliability and reduce outages through grid upgrades, tree trimming, and storm recovery work. Consumer advocates say the costs are too high and question whether the spending is necessary. The Michigan Public Service Commission will review the request over the next several months. If approved, new rates would not take effect until next spring at the earliest. In sports, the Tigers swept the American League-leading Tampa Bay Rays with a 7-2 win yesterday. Dylan Dingler continued to rake with his 14th home run of the season and four total RBI. It was their first road sweep of the season. The Tigers have an off day today before they return home to host the Mariners for a weekend series. And the Pit Spitters will host the Kalamazoo Growlers today at 11:05. Mostly sunny skies today, a high near 85. Clouds increase tonight, a slight chance of showers late, a low around 62. Tomorrow, showers are likely, a chance of afternoon thunderstorms, a high near 78. A few showers or storms can linger into Saturday before sunshine returns Sunday, with highs back in the low 80s. That's your weather forecast. I'm Nick Rudy for 102.3 and 103.3 FM, 1270 AM, Triple Talk, WMKT.
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2: Fox News, I'm Therese Crowley. President Trump on a peace deal with Iran says it might not happen, or it could happen over the weekend. But four Republicans joined all Democrats voting to halt military action on Iran.
3: On this vote, the yeas are 215 and the nays are 208.
2: That war powers vote will meet President Trump's veto pen. California is still counting. Republicans Steve Hilton and Spencer Pratt still holding on to their places toward a November runoff for governor and L.A. mayor. Water will flow to the Lincoln Memorial reflecting pool. Renovations complete by the builder-in-chief.
4: Great concept that never worked because it always leaked. They used stone originally, and the stone leaks because it's got a lot of crevices. And we have a very special material that we use.
2: Painted flag blue, the president says the pool works wonderfully for the first time since it was built in 1922. 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
6: Celebrating the greatest country in the world, 250 years in the making.
7: The Transcontinental Railroad wasn't the only technological advancement to come from the United States in the 19th century. In 1844, Samuel Morse enabled nearly instant long-distance communication via the telegraph. 32 years later, Alexander Graham Bell introduced the world to something called a telephone, which further accelerated the world's ability to communicate. And in 1879, Thomas Edison brought light to the world in a new and astonishing way, via the light bulb. Together, these incredible innovations powered a second industrial revolution stateside, driving productivity, urbanization, and cultural change, and moreover, underscoring America's growing reputation as a hub of ingenuity and industrial power. By the turn of the 20th century, America's transition from an agrarian society to a constantly evolving powerhouse was nearly complete, setting the stage for the global leadership that was to come, celebrating America's 250th anniversary. On Triple Talk, WMKT.
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0: Eric, you're one of my favorite writers. Your books have really changed the course of my life, and it is always an honor to talk to you and have you on. Thank you so much.
1: 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God bless you, my friend.
0: You bet. The name of the book is Revolution. I urge you to buy it now. Go online and buy it right now. Revolution. Eric is one of the best historians, best storytellers that I know, best researchers.

0: stay married and you get through it because all things will pass and it's worth it and it's right. And I was like, oh my gosh, grandma didn't talk to me. I don't know if she didn't talk to me or I just didn't want to call her for a while because she just read me the riot act. And you know what? She was right. She's right. You don't leave because your marriage isn't making you happy. Marriage isn't about who people are attracted to. You know, that is the issue for many Americans. I'm attracted to them. I love them. This is about marriage as a bedrock for any society that expects to survive. Marriage. And we have been redefining it, not just for LGBTQ. We just keep redefining it to make it easier and easier and easier. Marriage was a word with meaning, and we've changed the meaning. And now we're dealing with the consequences in our society. People aren't getting more homophobic. They just want a society where families flourish and kids are given a mom and a dad. How can we claim to care about love if we don't care about that? Things are changing. Things are changing. It's going to be a bumpy ride. Buckle up. All right, let me tell you about Relief Factor. Dogs have an extraordinary talent for making us feel guilty. You can give them a nice bed, big backyard, regular walks, more affection than most people receive in a month. And the second you sit down with a sandwich, they look up at you with those eyes like, you really have been neglecting me for a while, but a sandwich would really, just a piece of that sandwich would make that all go. It's an impressive skill. It is. 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
5: 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I'm Nick Rudy with your local news. Traverse City commissioners are considering new limits on short-term rentals, including reducing the number allowed in several zoning districts. The discussion is part of the city's strategic action plan, which also includes reviewing ordinances to expand housing and childcare opportunities. Commissioners also plan to increase collaboration with local boards through more joint meetings. Sutton's Bay Public Schools has begun a long-planned campus overhaul with a demolition and construction ceremony this week, marking the start of major upgrades. The project includes tearing down more than 55,000 square feet of unused space and replacing the old middle school gym with a new multi-purpose facility. Other improvements include upgraded athletics areas, a walking track, playground enhancements, and new infrastructure like HVAC systems and a connecting corridor. The work is part of a modernization effort funded by an $18.3 million bond approved in 2024 and is expected to be completed by spring of 2028. Goshen

0: Inc., a China-backed EV battery company, is seeking damages from Green Charter Township after the Michigan community rescinded approvals for a planned $2.4 billion factory. The company says it invested tens of millions of dollars before local officials reversed support, blocking key agreements for utilities and land use. State officials have also moved to recover public funds tied to the project, including about $50 million in incentives, as the project stalls amid ongoing legal disputes. I'm Nick Rudy. You're caught up on local news. A look at your forecast after the latest from Fox News.
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2: I'm Elizabeth McDonald, and this is the Fox Business Report.
3: Stocks open widely mixed, with the Dow up about 500 points at the open and the NASDAQ skidding. Investors are looking at Israel and Lebanon agreeing to renew their ceasefire agreement. Crude oil prices have moderated, though tech stocks are slumping after both Broadcom and Ciena reported upbeat earnings, but Wall Street had very high expectations for both. Broadcom shares down nearly 14%, Ciena down 13%. Foxconn Technology Group and Intel will work together to provide services to artificial intelligence data centers and are looking to make custom AI chips. However, Intel shares are down with other technology today, dropping 3%. That's your Fox Business Report. I'm Jenny Coselda, invested in you.
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6: Fox News, I'm CJ Papa. President Trump lashing out following a House vote to limit his war powers with Iran, posting on Truth Social.
7: In a meaningless vote, the House voted for bad Republicans and all of the Democrats to limit my war powers right in the middle of my final negotiations to end the war with the Islamic Republic of Iran. Who would do such an unpatriotic thing? They know where the negotiations stand. The Democrats are fueled by Trump derangement syndrome.
6: Fox's Griff Jenkins at the White House, Iran's supreme leader, speaking on the anniversary of the death of the Ayatollah, posts the enemy has been defeated in the confrontation with the armed forces. This, as President Trump says, there could be a peace deal by the weekend with Iran. And the number of people filing first-time unemployment benefits rising slightly more than expected, but within a healthy job market range. 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
8: Today, it's going to be mostly sunny with a high of 87. Tonight, low of 64, few clouds and a chance for showers. Tomorrow, likely showers and chances of thunderstorms with a high of 79, low of 59. Saturday, we'll have another chance of thunderstorms and a slight chance for showers. High of 77, low of 53. Sunday is looking sunny, the high of 81 and a low of 59. That's a look at your weather on Triple Talk, 102.3 and 103.3 FM, 1270 AM WMKT.

0: coming up, stand by for the O'Reilly Update Morning Edition. But first.
1: 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Don't wait. On this Thursday, most Americans don't watch 60 Minutes, but if you are over 35 years old, you probably heard of the program. Thanks to Mike Wallace, Don Hewitt, Ed Bradley, Morley Safer. The CBS News magazine is a huge profit generator to this day. However, CBS reporter Scott Pelley says new management headed by Larry and David Ellison are trying to murder the program. That's overstated, of course. They may be trying to rough it up a bit, but homicide is not profitable. Having worked at CBS News a long time ago, I can testify that a liberal culture took root after anchorman Walter Cronkite retired and Dan Rather took over. Bernie Goldberg wrote a whole book about that called Bias. Mr. Rather did not like said book. Now reform is in the air. No longer will Leslie Stahl, for example, be allowed to defend Hunter Biden's laptop or other correspondents demean President Trump, as Nora O'Donnell recently tried to do. Mr. Trump is getting the blame for the cultural adjustment at 60 Minutes, and the president is certainly involved to some extent. But he is not an accessory to murder. The truth is, 60 Minutes allowed an anti-Trump agenda to flourish. That's the real felony if honest reporting is the goal. 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
5: After show. I'm just up at the chalkboard now trying to put together some stuff, finish this up, because in an hour from now, for insiders only at glenbeck.com/torch, I'm going to be giving a chalkboard, and this is really like its own special. I mean, something that came to me last week. I've been working on it for about a week and a half, and Jason and I worked on it all day yesterday. And there is something new happening. There's something that I don't think anybody has caught yet. I'm hoping our administration has caught this, but there is a turn in the air. We're in a different phase of whatever it is we're all living through right now. And I'm going to put this up on the chalkboard. I'm going to take you through it today. It'll be about an hour, and it'll happen about an hour from now. Only at glenbeck.com/torch. If you want to see this, I highly recommend it. You will be way ahead of everybody else. When everybody else is still arguing about what are we going to have a peace deal in Iran, you will know the answer. When everybody else is talking about whatever is happening globally, you will know what's going on. 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

0: 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I love telling you about Mercury One because I'm so incredibly proud of the work that they have done. Our job is to restore the human spirit, and that means walking with people through the hard part of life that nobody sees. You know, when they're still to place, they're cleaning up, they're trying to sweep up their lives after a disaster. And we don't come in and do it. We come in and support the people who are doing it. We look for the local heroes, the people in their own communities that are changing their own communities, restoring churches, making sure a family, you know, isn't left to face loss and chaos all by themselves. 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And the best way to serve God is to serve our fellow human being. 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
5: 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I'm Nick Rudy with your local news. Traverse City commissioners are considering new limits on short-term rentals, including reducing the number allowed in several zoning districts. The discussion is part of the city's strategic action plan, which also includes reviewing ordinances to expand housing and childcare opportunities. Commissioners also plan to increase collaboration with local boards through more joint meetings. Sutton's Bay Public Schools has begun a long-planned campus overhaul with a demolition and construction ceremony this week, marking the start of major upgrades. The project includes tearing down more than 55,000 square feet of unused space and replacing the old middle school gym with a new multi-purpose facility. Other improvements include upgraded athletics areas, a walking track, playground enhancements, and new infrastructure like HVAC systems and a connecting corridor. The work is part of a modernization effort funded by an $18.3 million bond approved in 2024 and is expected to be completed by spring of 2028. Goshen Inc., a China-backed EV battery company, is seeking damages from Green Charter Township after the Michigan community rescinded approvals for a planned $2.4 billion factory. The company says it invested tens of millions of dollars before local officials reversed support, blocking key agreements for utilities and land use. State officials have also moved to recover public funds tied to the project, including about $50 million in incentives as the project stalls amid ongoing legal disputes. I'm Nick Rudy. You're caught up on local news. A look at your forecast after the latest from Fox News.
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8: Investors are looking at a slight increase in the number of new claims for unemployment benefits last week to 225,000.

0: And a couple of them said, we are. And I said, so what do you think about what's happening there? What are the people thinking? And oh my gosh, they became so animated. And they were like, we are going to win. We all know this is our only chance. This will never come again. Maybe for another 50 or 60 or 70 years. We cannot fail. Everyone that we know that are on the streets in Iran knows this is our only chance. This may be the last chance for freedom. Please, are you an American? Yes. Please don't stop. Please don't stop. Please don't stop. And I'm like, well, I'm not the one making the decisions on that one. Good luck. Good luck. So that seems to be the sentiment that I have heard as well, but I don't see them on the streets. But the consequence of being on the streets now is so extraordinarily high. I'm going to show you a completely different view of all of this. It's not just Iran. It's Russia. It's Europe. It's all of our allies overseas. It is us. It's what's coming our way. And it revolves around a clock and a DeLorean. It's another stupid Glenn Beck chalkboard, but you will understand this in a way you've not understood it before, and you will see over the horizon. Join us now. 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Sponsor is the International Fellowship of Christians and Jews. For 2,000 years, Christians and Jews have shared a story rooted in Scripture, in suffering, in redemption, and God's promise. We worship the same God. We honor the same foundations. And our Jewish brothers and sisters need to know that they are not alone more than ever before. I don't care what you think about Israel itself. I don't care if you like Benjamin Netanyahu or hate Benjamin Netanyahu. It's not about him or their policies as a country. It's about standing with Jews. They have a right to live. They have a right to live unmolested, just like you do. The International Fellowship of Christians and Jews is on the ground now, delivering food and medicine and emergency aid and hope to vulnerable Jewish families, including Holocaust survivors who have, can you imagine having this come back around? This isn't charity. This is our responsibility, I think. What it means to be people of faith, to show up, to stand together, and to say to the world, never again means never again. The fellowship have been building bridges for decades, uniting Christians and Jews in a common cause, and right now their cause is urgent. If you've ever asked God, what can I do? Is this your answer? It starts with a simple prayer, a few heartfelt words that can lift the spirit of somebody facing fear and uncertainty and isolation. It's more than just support. It's standing with Israel and the Jewish people when it matters most. Please send a few words to prayifcj.org. Prayifcj.org.
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0: S&P also higher, but the Nasdaq's down about 80. I'm Lisa Brady, Fox News.
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4: Today, it's going to be mostly sunny with a high of 87. Tonight, low of 64, few clouds and a chance for showers. Tomorrow, likely showers and chances of thunderstorms with a high of 79, low of 59. Saturday, we'll have another chance of thunderstorms and a slight chance for showers. High of 77, low of 53. Sunday is looking sunny, the high of 81 and a low of 59. That's a look at your weather on Triple Talk, 102.3 and 103.3 FM, 1270 AM WMKT.
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0: And much more so now than at the beginning.
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2: Look. Much more now, more so than at the beginning. 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The Blanche era is better than the Bondi era. So I do think he should be attorney general. I love this. The nomination comes. The Senate better move. 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
7: The Dow is rallying, the Nasdaq's losing ground. There's renewed optimism about the Mideast conflict, and crude oil prices have moderated. Brent crude at $94 a barrel, West Texas Intermediate at $92. The tech sector is being dragged down by Broadcom. The chipmaker's stock down 15%, despite a strong quarter. The semiconductor and software maker's forecast failed to live up to extremely high expectations surrounding artificial intelligence. Also, Ciena, the networking company, is down 19% after better than expected earnings, but its forecast also failed to impress investors. Blackstone's private credit fund, known as BCRED, is limiting withdrawals to 5%, a sign that individual investors are asking for their money back. That's your Fox Business Report. I'm Ginny Cosola. 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
10: Fox News, I'm Gianna Gelosi. The Trump administration announced today it was charging 14 people in Ohio of committing more than $50 million of fraud as part of a wider crackdown against fraud across the country.
11: With our state and local partners, the Department of Justice will be working day and night to identify you, arrest you, and imprison you.
10: That's Acting Attorney General Todd Blanche, who President Trump says could soon be in the AG role permanently. Hezbollah rejects the ceasefire signed by Israel and Lebanon.
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14: You know, if you're like me, your mornings really do matter. In fact, if you're trying to sort through California election results, you need blackout coffee first. It's the only way you're going to begin to make sense of all of this. Before I can get into California election results, I do drink blackout coffee each day.

0: The FCC, the court found unanimously against a man who ran an illegal stock scheme, and the SEC found he owed millions in ill-gotten profits. He argued the SEC had to prove specific investors were harmed, but the justices said no, the SEC did not have to prove that. In Hikma Pharmaceuticals versus Amarin Pharma, again, the ruling was unanimous. The court sided with Hikma, which was following the rules while making a generic drug patented by Amarin. This ruling is largely considered a win for generic drug makers. And in FCC versus AT&T, the justices sided with the FCC. After AT&T sued over a two-step legal process they had to follow after contesting a fine, the court found the FCC's legal process was constitutional. Jessica Rosenthal, Fox News.
1: President Trump expected to announce a plan today to boost the coal industry by using the Defense Production Act to help support multiple plants across the country and build more. Environmentalists say the plan would put polluters first. Six people indicted in South Carolina charged in a scheme to employ illegal immigrants at a metal manufacturing company with contracts that include Defense Department work. Two managers are charged, along with others accused of selling forged and stolen IDs.
2: This isn't just about the manufacturing of the documents. This is about stealing people's identities. Many of these documents involved Social Security numbers of real U.S. citizens. It involved real driver's ID license numbers of real citizens here in South Carolina. So people's identities were obviously being compromised as part of this racket.
1: South Carolina Attorney General Alan Wilson says the investigation's been going for 2 years. Mortgage rates easing from a nine-month high, the average 30-year fixed rate falling to 6.48% in new figures from mortgage buyer Freddie Mac. Meantime, U.S. oil prices falling back under $93 a barrel. I'm Lisa Brady. This is Fox News.
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5: Today it's going to be mostly sunny with a high of 87. Tonight, low of 64, few clouds and a chance for showers. Tomorrow, likely showers and chances of thunderstorms with a high of 79, low of 59. Saturday, we'll have another chance of thunderstorms and a slight chance for showers. High of 77, low of 53. Sunday is looking sunny, the high of 81 and a low of 59. That's a look at your weather on Triple Talk, 102.3 and 103.3 FM, 1270 AM WMKT.
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8: 844-484-3872. 844-4-THE-USA. That's the way to join us today. From coast to coast, from sea to shining sea, get in here on the program. Always appreciate your contributions. The Biden family revenge tour continues right now. You know, there's nobody the Democrats want to hear from less than Joe Biden, Jill Biden, and Hunter Biden. So, of course, the Biden family has chosen right now, going into the midterms, to make a very public return to the scene, and it's driving Democrats absolutely batty. And I love every last moment of it. It is just hilarious. Jim, have you seen Hunter Biden on Twitter at all? Have you seen him lately?
9: Yes, over and over again.
8: He's all over Twitter right now. I'm sorry, it's called X now, with respect to Elon Musk and his ownership of the company. But he's all over X right now. And it doesn't seem like there's a single person he can resist responding to. Every rando on all of X is talking to Hunter Biden, and Hunter Biden's talking to everybody. Oh, no, that wasn't my pot or whatever. What was it again? Cocaine. It wasn't my cocaine in the White House. I promise it wasn't mine. And then people are sharing different things from the laptop, and he's identifying the date that the photos were taken. It's all so crazy. And the last thing Democrats want right now is for him to be in public, running his mouth, or typing out anything on social media. Democrats would like you to forget that Joe Biden was ever the pretend president of the United States.

0: palace intrigue within a wing that doesn't even exist anymore, meaning the Biden wing. Focusing on this instead of the bleak reality Americans have been experiencing in the same time frame is exactly why we lost in 24. So this is opening up all these this infighting that's going on the left right now. Fury over the fact that the Bidens are back out in public. So here's my wish, my fervent wish, as we move forward through these midterms. I hope that the Bidens have about as public of a book tour as anybody's ever had. I just need them to be everywhere. I need them to be front and center in front of the American people so that every last voter can be reminded of why Democrats should continue to stay far, far away from power. More ahead on The Vince Show.
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7: 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Broadcom leading the tech stocks decline. The chip designer's AI sales forecast falling far short of Wall Street estimates. However, it reported a strong quarter. SpaceX's IPO continues to be the talk of the town. JP Morgan is throwing an event Thursday night to promote it to its high net worth clients and everyday investors. JP Morgan CEO Jamie Dimon slated to speak at the event. SpaceX is set to go public on June 12. Amazon unveiled an AI-powered robot in London today as part of its $12 billion expansion plan in Europe. The next-generation Proteus robot will be used in warehouses as Amazon looks to speed up deliveries. And that's your Fox Business Report. I'm Laura Cantor, invested in you.
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10: Fox News, I'm Therese Crowley. Blame the cartels for your beef prices. About to take another hit. The first case of the flesh-eating Mexican screwworm this side of the border is found in a calf in La Praia, Texas. Last time it hit the U.S. in the 60s, it devastated the cattle industry.
11: With open borders and the proliferation of the Mexican cartels and their illicit cattle trafficking, the New World screwworm began to make its way north, hitting Mexico in 2023 and 2024.
10: Secretary Brooke Rollins, the Texas Ag Commissioner, says the USDA moved too slowly, urging President Trump to take direct control and avert a full-blown disaster. The president says a peace deal with Iran could happen over the weekend, or it might not happen. Oil and gas prices both fall, gas down to $4.24 a gallon, and the Dow briefly soared over 900 points. 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
13: Today it's going to be mostly sunny with a high of 87. Tonight, low 64, few clouds and a chance for showers. Tomorrow, likely showers and chances of thunderstorms with a high of 79, low of 50.

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10: 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And Susan Collins, that's right, I said it. 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
4: We had high school baseball teams celebrating big wins yesterday in the playoffs and some teams having disappointing losses. The Petoskey Northmen ended their baseball season after losing to Escanaba yesterday. Traverse City Central advanced into regional finals after they beat Bay City Western 8-4. Top-ranked Traverse City St. Francis is still in the playoffs after they beat Harbor Springs 11-3. Glen Lake moves on after they beat Bear Lake. And Gaylord St. Mary's ends their season after a tough 8-7 loss to Mayo. And now those winners will move on in regional finals this Saturday. Meanwhile, girls' high school softball teams prepare for their regional action this Saturday. But today we have girls' high school soccer in playoff action. The Gaylord Lady Blue Devils will play Grand Rapids Forest Hills Central. Traverse City St. Francis will battle Fremont. And Harbor Springs plays Ovid Elise High. And this will be the Harbor Springs Rams' first regional finals appearance since 2023. And we'll have scores on tomorrow's edition of the Up North Sports Report.
5: I'm Jerry Willis, and this is the Fox Business Report. Investors withdrawing more money from the world's biggest private credit fund. Blackstone's BCRED is now limiting withdrawals to 5%. The Wall Street Journal reports investors asked to take out 10% of their shares. Jack Daniel's parent company posting stronger quarterly sales, but warns that they'll be flat in coming months. Brown-Forman says it's been able to work around the sales slump in the alcohol sector as the economy continues to impact demand. Brown-Forman recently put the kibosh on merger talks with Sazerac and Pernod Ricard. Another beverage company, Coca-Cola, is trying hard to draw in and retain customers. CFO John Murphy says that issues stemming from the Iran conflict are impacting the company and could continue into next year. And that's your Fox Business Report. I'm Laura Cantor, invested in you.
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8: Fox News, I'm John Zossier. The Trump administration trying to crack down on public sector fraud in Ohio. Centers for Medicare and Medicaid Services Administrator Dr. Mehmet Oz announcing the state's taking action to prevent any further health care fraud.
9: They are suspending 49 home health care providers who have been identified as high risk to the Medicaid program. These people have billed millions of dollars to take advantage of our most vulnerable.
8: New York City and state leaders getting ready for the World Cup soccer tournament. The Big Apple's anticipating an influx of travelers from all over the world. Mayor Zoran Mamdani urging commuters to avoid driving into Manhattan, instead use public transit.
10: I do want to encourage New Yorkers traveling into Midtown to park their cars at home, take a bike, ride the subway, or walk. Public transit will be running and able to get you where you need to go.
8: The first World Cup match hosted in the New York City area will be between Brazil and Morocco on June 13th. 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
12: Today it's going to be mostly sunny with a high of 87. Tonight, low of 64, few clouds and a chance for showers. Tomorrow, likely showers and chances of thunderstorms with a high of 79, low of 59. Saturday, we'll have another chance of thunderstorms with a slight chance for showers. High of 77, low of 53. Sunday is looking sunny, the high of 81 and a low of 59. That's a look at your weather on Triple Talk, 102.3 and 103.3 FM, 1270 AM WMKT.
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2: They're the same number. Hey, let's get into what the SPLC's been up to. We had a superseding indictment this week, and it contains some super serious allegations about what the Southern Poverty

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2: It's a tough week for the media. One of their favorite, most insufferable people just got fired from 60 Minutes, Scott Pelley. So they're doing these like funeral-like television shows. He's still alive, Jim, last I checked. But they're doing these funerals on TV, remembering Scott Pelley. And this week on Miz Now, they had Don Lemon, who was fired, I think, years ago from CNN. Everyone gets fired. They're all getting fired. And rightfully so, because nobody watches them. And here he is saying, "We are all Scott Pelley. I am Spartacus." Yeah.
3: But I think people in this moment need to stand up for Scott Pelley. I think people need to be a Scott Pelley instead of, one of those people, one of those lackeys who go on television every day or every night and just lie and stand up for Donald Trump even when he's wrong. We should all be a Scott Pelley. Scott Pelley should be an example to us. We should all support him.
2: This is so funny. I was watching this clip. Thank you to Tom Elliott for pulling it. I was watching this clip last night, and I realized it's good for like an eye stretching exercise because I didn't know my eyes could roll that deeply back into my head. It was crazy. I was like, man, that's really good. I've got a good range of motion now from my eyeballs. And then I heard Britt Hume assess this yesterday on Fox. And Britt, he's been in television news for a while. He really knows what's going on. Listen to this.
4: Your take on all of this. You and I, most other people in this country have at times worked for people with whom we disagree on occasion.
5: Absolutely right, John. I've worked in this TV news business for more than a half a century, and I've worked for a lot of different bosses, many of whom I liked and admired, and a few who I did not. But I have always found a way to work with every one of them as best I could. I never thought myself some great guardian of journalistic integrity who wasn't open to the ideas of others with whom I might at least at first disagree. And I've never had a problem finding a way to do the work in a way that would please me and please whatever boss I had, or at least satisfied them.
2: Because he's normal.
5: These 60 Minutes correspondents, led now by Scott Pelley, seem to think that they are the guardians of journalistic integrity. And certainly there are stars on that show. But, John, it's worth remembering what that show is, how that show works. Like all these television magazine shows, as prominent as the correspondents who narrate them and appear on camera seem to be, those shows are producer-driven. And these correspondents become famous largely because of the good work that is done by producers who go out and do the interviews, supervise the shooting and the editing of the pieces and so on, and the writing as well. And the correspondents come in to do a couple of interviews, narration, and appear on camera. So they get to be pretty big stars that way.
4: They do.
5: On a show, John, as you well know, which has for at least a significant part of the year, the best lead-in in television, which is to say, the NFL.
2: Obviously. I was like, this guy is such a self-important, pompous tool. Other people are doing the work. I'll be back with you tomorrow.
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0: Top-ranked Traverse City St. Francis is still in the playoffs after they beat Harbor Springs 11-3. Glen Lake moves on after they beat Bear Lake. And Gaylord St. Mary's ends their season after a tough 8-7 loss to Mayo. And now those winners will move on in regional finals this Saturday. Meanwhile, girls' high school softball teams prepare for their regional action this Saturday. But today we have girls' high school soccer in playoff action. The Gaylord Lady Blue Devils will play Grand Rapids Forest Hills Central. Traverse City St. Francis will battle Fremont. And Harbor Springs plays Ovid Elise High. And this will be the Harbor Springs Rams' first regional finals appearance since 2023. And we'll have scores on tomorrow's edition of the Up North Sports Report.
1: I'm Lauren Simonetti, and this is the Fox Business Report. Quantinuum's trading debut is mighty stellar. Its stock opening at $68 per share, 13% above its IPO price. The quantum computing startup is backed by Honeywell. Interest in quantum computing technology has grown rapidly over the past year. It promises to massively speed up computer tasks using physics. We're learning more about Comcast's plans for its British theme park business. It's planning an $8 billion plus investment in Universal's first European resort that will be operated in the UK. Berkshire Hathaway having a major impact on Macy's. The Wall Street Journal says its stock soared about 18% since mid-May when the conglomerate holding company disclosed its stake in the department store giant. Berkshire owns about 1% of Macy's. And that's your Fox Business Report. I'm Laura Cantor, invested in you.
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3: Fox News, I'm Tom Graham. The Trump administration announcing a so-called most wanted fraudsters list in their push to crack down on criminals stealing taxpayer dollars from government programs.
4: This list unveiled in Columbus, Ohio, features alleged fraudsters accused of wire fraud, mail fraud, mortgage fraud, healthcare fraud, and money laundering, just to name a few, to the tune of tens of millions of dollars, according to authorities.
3: Fox's David Spahn. California is still counting ballots after the state's primary earlier this week and still too close to call in the governor's race, as two of the three top candidates hope to move forward to the general election.
5: 56% of the vote is counted. Republican Steve Hilton remains on top with 1.42 million votes. Democrat Javier Becerra in second with 1.3 million votes. Democrat Tom Steyer in third.
3: That's Fox's Matt Finn in Los Angeles. 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
7: Forecast for the rest of today, sunshine, 88 for the high. We're going to see clouds tonight, 64 for the low. Rain likely after noon tomorrow, highs near 80. Going to see chances of showers early for Saturday, maybe another round of thunderstorms till about 2, then sunshine, 78. Sun for Sunday, 81, and Monday, expect sunshine in a high of 88. That's your forecast on Triple Talk WMKT.
8: Welcome back, America. I'm Hugh Hewitt. Of course, July 4th is 1 month away, our 250th birthday. But we have 2 months to go, or almost 2 months, until August 2nd, 1776, 250th birthday. And that's when the framers actually signed the Declaration of Independence. Dave Zavagno, my friend, a businessman from Ohio, is putting on a gala at Put-In Bay in Ohio on that day, an enormous celebration. Dave, why are we celebrating August 2nd in Ohio?
9: Because on August 2nd is the actual signing date of the Declaration, where the 56 folks from the colony signed on to the Declaration. And it's as important a date as probably our July 4th.
8: It is an important date. And I'm not sure a lot of people know this. I've had you on before because I want people to understand this. Has America 250 been in touch with you? That's the private sector undertaking to get to events all around the country for the entire year. They ought to be focused like a laser on Put-In Bay on August 2nd.
9: Yes, we've talked to America 250. They're highly engaged on July 4th. They've come to the recognition, as you have promoted here, that August 2nd is a very important

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3: 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To his dreams of playing soccer. To the hands of a surgeon. 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
7: Welcome back, America. I'm Hugh Hewitt. Once a month, I sit down with Philip Balboni, founder and editor-in-chief of the Global Post, globalpost.com, just to cover a story from around the world that no one else is paying attention to. And maybe this week, some people know about Armenia and what's going on, because we've got a great Armenian-American community. Philip Balboni, welcome. I was with some Armenian-Americans on Saturday at a memorial service for my friend, Stan Lazarian. If you're listening, shout out to you. And they do mission trips to Armenia, et cetera, but I doubt they know about this treaty. What's going on?
8: Well, first of all, we have a big Armenian diaspora here in Boston. You know I'm located in Boston, and right across the street from where I'm talking, there's an Armenian church. So lots of wonderful Armenian people here in America. Fascinating country, too. So there are two big things for people to know about. The first is there's an election on Sunday, and the current Prime Minister, Nikol Pashinyan, who's been in office since 2018, is expected to win re-election for another four-year term,

0: and you name your school if you have one, and when you graduate, and that, it's as simple as that. And then Global Post arrives entirely for free, 5 days a week. It's one of the things we believe so deeply in, to help young people be better informed about the world. It's a very,
1: I repeat it every week, every month when we talk. The graphics are splendid. If you don't know where Armenia is, and you would not be alone, although Armenian Americans know exactly where it is, as do Azerbaijani. I don't know who does your graphics package, Philip Balboni, but they're brilliant.
0: Well, thank you. He happens to be Romanian.
1: Oh,
0: and he does a great job too. We're very international. Yeah.
1: And by the way, anyone from Armenia reading this, have you heard back on whether or not they liked your write up on today?
0: We have students at the American University of Armenia who have been reading Global Post for many years now. So the answer is yes.
1: And you, if you're listening right now and you're a teacher or student, you ought to go sign up for free at globalpost.com. And if you're not a student, it is worth the subscription price, globalpost.com. Philip Balboni, I'll see you next month. Don't go anywhere, America. I'm Hugh Hewitt.
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4: Looking back on two far-sighted acquisitions that forever changed our country's destiny. First, in 1803, the Louisiana Purchase. Championed by then-President Thomas Jefferson, over 530 million acres were purchased from Napoleon and the French, giving Jefferson critical control of the Mississippi River and New Orleans for the price of just $15 million. Then, in 1867, the Alaska Purchase, orchestrated by then-Secretary of State William H. Seward. While Alaska was remote and expensive to defend for the Russians, to Seward, it represented natural valuable resources and a limit to British influence, though it turned out to be one of history's greatest bargains. Bought for the now meager price of only $7.2 million, Seward was mocked, with many Americans viewing Alaska as worthless. In both cases, indigenous populations were ignored in the transaction, leading to massive displacements, disease, and violence. Commemorating America's 250th anniversary. 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And on Saturday, June 13th from 10 a.m. to 1 p.m., head to Bayfront Park in Petoskey for the 4th annual Lynn Ducey Memorial Kids Bike Fest. 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
1: Welcome back, America. I'm Hugh Hewitt. Going into the close of the markets today, the Dow is up 900 points, about 1.8%, maybe a little bit more than that. The S&P up 0.5%. NASDAQ kind of quiet, up

0: 6.12. Oil's at $93 a barrel, and the 10-year treasury is up again at 4.478%. 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Our annual appeal for you to please contribute. Got a check today for $1,000. Five kids from my friend Jan Genera. Thank you, Jan. I want everyone to know, if you can't do $1,000, that's fine. $200 is one scholarship. $50 is a quarter of a scholarship. Listen to these kids at camp.
1: Horseback riding ride, balloon animals, and yeah, we go fishing. And then archery. We go to archery. We used to go BB gum aiming. We go to the animal. It's a little mini zoo that you get to pet chickens and goats. First day, we went swimming and we had lunch, breakfast, and then dinner.
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6: Is set to make a comeback. I'm Lisa Brady, Fox News. President Trump just unveiling a $700 million plan that includes support for 13 coal plants, would help restart a plant in Maryland and build two new ones in West Virginia and Alaska using the Defense Production Act.
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0: That changed when nurse practitioner John Hodges opened Rawls Family Medicine.
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4: Quantinuum's trading debut is stellar. The quantum computing startup stock opening at $68 per share, 13% above its IPO price. SpaceX's IPO continues to be the talk of the town.

0: J.P. Morgan is throwing an event Thursday night to promote it to its high net worth clients and everyday investors. J.P. Morgan CEO Jamie Dimon slated to speak at the event. Wall Street ending Thursday with a mixed session, as financial and healthcare stocks led the way. Goldman Sachs and Blackstone stock both climbing Thursday. Shares of United Health and Humana also jumping. Cooling oil prices also fueling the Dow surge. The Dow skyrocketing 875 points. S&P gaining 31. NASDAQ losing 23. And that's your Fox Business Report. I'm Laura Cantor, invested in you.
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2: Fox News, I'm John Saucier. President Trump working in the Oval Office this afternoon on energy initiatives. From the White House, he detailed efforts from his administration to promote coal.
3: We will protect 14 coal plants and 42 coal mines. It's a tremendous number, and build two new coal plants and one massive new export terminal because we're exporting coal.
2: The president announced a $700 million rollout using the Defense Production Act to distribute federal grants to coal-fired power plants and to support domestic energy infrastructure around the country. The Trump administration also trying to crack down on public sector fraud in Ohio. Centers for Medicare and Medicaid Services Administrator Dr. Mehmet Oz announces the state's taking action to prevent any further health care fraud.
4: They are suspending 49 home health care providers who have been identified as high risk to the Medicaid program.
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6: Forecast for the rest of today, sunshine, 88 for the high. We're going to see clouds tonight, 64 for the low. Rain likely after noon tomorrow, highs near 80. Going to see chances of showers early for Saturday, maybe another round of thunderstorms till about 2, then sunshine, 78. Sun for Sunday, 81, and Monday, expect sunshine in a high of 88. That's your forecast on Triple Talk, WMKT.
7: Welcome back, America. I'm Hugh Hewitt, Treasury Secretary Scott Bessent on the Hills with House Ways and Means Committee. Here he is with Brendan Boyle, a Democrat, cut number 4.
8: The American people were torched under the Biden administration.
9: Oh, my God. I wish I had a dollar for every time you or on someone on the Republican side brought up Biden's name. I might have as much money as you have, Mr. Secretary.
8: You would have lost 22% of your purchasing power because that's what happened.
9: So the American people are wrong. The fact that by a 3-to-1 margin, they disapprove of this president and your performance on the economy. They're wrong.
8: The Democratic House has 17% approval rating.
9: Now, I understand why you don't want to answer the question. I forgot to mention consumer sentiment is at an all-time low. So the numbers on the approval rating of this president on the economy are the lowest since the Great Recession. But in terms of consumer sentiment, which actually does measure whether or not people are optimistic about their future, the lowest in the history of a poll that dates back to 1952.
8: Well, let's look at the underlying data. Two-thirds of those are Democrats. The Democrats...
9: The polls are wrong.
8: You're citing the University of Michigan and...
9: There have been other surveys as well, but the Michigan survey...
8: Who listen to this kind of twaddle, the vote in the single digits, teens, whatever, Republicans... They have vote much higher, and that's how you get...
9: I don't even know what you're saying, Mr. Secretary.
8: No, I don't think you know what you're saying. I know what I'm saying.
9: I'm citing the facts. Those are the facts that you have a problem with.
7: Scott Bessent owns these people every single time. Speaking about owning, fetching Mrs. Hewitt brought back. We're in Maine for a while. Her brother-in-law must hate me. But that's a Seabag 250. 250 is big up here, right? That's a Seabag. There's another Seabag that's 250. That's the big one. Then from Independent Puppy, they're selling Minutemen stationery. And this is their towel, the towel used for

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7: Welcome back, America. I'm Hugh Hewitt. New York Times story has dropped, and Josh Kroshauer is here to talk about it with me. Josh is the editor of Jewish Insider. Josh, for the benefit of the audience, let me read the headline. Several women who dated Graham Platner recall unsettling behavior. The Democratic candidate for Senate in Maine could be charming, women said in interviews, but some found his actions intimidating and disturbing. Peter Hassan of the Free Beacon quotes two paragraphs from the story on X. But she said, Platner regularly grabbed her by the shoulders, sometimes hard enough to leave marks, and on one occasion yanked her out of the cab by her wrist after an argument when she wanted to stay in the car. During one argument, she recalled he twisted her arm behind her back, shoved her into a bedroom, and held the door closed from the other side so she couldn't get out, telling her to remain there until she was calm. Eventually, Ms. Fifield said she fell asleep and left the next morning. Is it time to put a fork in Mr. Platner's campaign?
8: I wouldn't go quite that far. We'll know a lot more Tuesday when Maine Democratic voters will go to the polls. We'll actually still have a choice to either choose between Graham Platner and the state's governor, who dropped out of the race but still is on the ballot, and that, I think, will go a long way in determining how much support Platner still has within the Democratic Party, at least. I will say this is a damaging story. I don't think it's the last story we're going to see about Graham Platner's personal life. You have three women on record in this piece. One, Lindsay Fifield, who is a former partner and a Republican official, who had the most headline-catching allegations, called them physically threatening. The anecdote you just read about the taxi and the physical assault is part of that account. Look, I do think a lot of this has been priced in to everyone's perceptions of Platner. Ever since the New York Times and Wall Street Journal broke stories over the weekend that Platner, you know, was engaging in sexting and all kinds of bad behavior,

0: Irish vote and whether it's on the move, because they've got to see what's happened to the Democrats.
1: We are having a commission polling ourselves, but we've monitored some credible polls. I don't think that the numbers have moved dramatically, but there's definitely a lot of dissatisfaction with the direction of the Democratic Party.
0: I can't imagine an American Jew voting Democratic or any supporter of Israel doing so. Josh Kroshauer, follow him on X at Josh Kroshauer. Thank you. I'll be right back, America. Stay tuned.
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0: Wow, oh wow, America. More on the New York Times. Josh Holmes pointed out that in the middle of the story about Graham Plattner, there is a casual D.C. gun possession crime floating around. One of his exes said that Plattner kept an AR-15 lying around his apartment on Capitol Hill and would sharpen an axe, a relic from his time working on the Appalachian Trail, before he enlisted in the Marines while watching television. He had what she described as a warrior ethos and would fantasize about killing people he deemed a threat. She said she told him, he told her that rape was about power. Ben Jacobs quotes the New York Times. Mr. Plattner, she said, knew when they were dating years ago that the tattoo was a Nazi symbol. That's inconsistent with what he's told people. He would joke about it being a Nazi tattoo, she said. Ms. Feifold said he told her that he and other members of his unit selected the tattoo because, quote, they were like a death unit. They were killers and saw a parallel between their unit and the Nazi SS unit using the skull and bones, crossbones image. They literally deliver.

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1: 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I'm Nick Rudy, your host. Thanks for tuning in. Happy Thursday. Thanks for tuning in again, wherever you may be, driving home from work, taking a stroll through the neighborhood on this beautiful evening here in Northern Michigan, and might need to take advantage of this evening because the weekend forecast, in part, at least, looking a little hairy. Tonight, skies mostly cloudy, chance of showers and thunderstorms, low around 57. Tomorrow, showers likely with thunderstorms possible, especially late in the day. Mostly cloudy skies, a high near 78. Saturday, a chance for a few showers and thunderstorms in the morning. Conditions may improve during the afternoon. Partly sunny skies possible, highs in the upper 70s. Sunday, that'll be a nice day. Plenty of sunshine, high around 81. 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And a final housekeeping note here. If you have a graduating senior in your life and want to give them the recognition they deserve, give us a call or send us a text. Celebrate their big achievement. We'll play back your senior shout out here on the air, right here on Triple Talk WMKT throughout the rest of the month. That is 231-994-GRAD to leave your senior shout out. 231-994-GRAD, 231-994-4723. We have a lot to get to in today's show. It's a waiting game as FEMA has wrapped up their preliminary damage assessments across Michigan to determine if we qualify for federal relief. Herring Township's new well is about 2 weeks behind schedule. We're also going to be having a special double feature of conversations on today's show. We'll be joined by Ian Murphy, the owner of the Iron Pig Smokehouse locations in Gaylord. They were, well, raided by the Michigan Liquor Control Commission yesterday. We'll get some information on what happened and what is going to continue to happen as they fight that bit of a battle down there in Gaylord. Also, we'll be joined by Wid Lyman of Border Hawk News to talk about Delaney Hall, that entire situation. They've been covering it, and so we're going to get the latest information on the protests turned into riots coming up later in the show. Before we do that, it's time for WMKT's Market Watch. The Dow Jones gained 874 points, up to 51,561. The NASDAQ down 23 points, 26,830. The S&P 500 gained 30 points, up to 7,584. Bitcoin down 500.

0: $1,322 to $63,497. Gold gained $18 up to $4,475, while silver fell, or rather gained 73 cents up to $73.91. Blue chips, notable winners today: NVIDIA, Amazon, Robinhood Markets, General Motors, Stryker Corp, Alphabet, which gained over $13 per share to $372. 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Biggest gain today was Solidin Technology, up 350%. Biggest decline, ADC Therapeutics, down 57%. That has been WMKT's Market Watch. We're going to head into a quick break, and when we return, all of that, which we teased earlier, coming up. 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
1: Look around. 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

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State and federal officials have completed preliminary damage assessments from April's severe weather across the state. Teams from the state police and FEMA inspected damaged roads, infrastructure, and emergency response costs to help determine whether the state qualifies for federal disaster assistance. Among the sites reviewed was the Sheboygan Lock and Dam Complex, where rising water levels led to a state of emergency declaration in April. While conditions at the dam were stabilized, significant flooding impacted Sheboygan County and surrounding areas. The findings will help determine whether the governor can request a federal major disaster declaration. Most roads in Cadillac damaged by April flooding have reopened, with city officials now monitoring repairs to see how they hold up under normal traffic. Only two areas remain restricted, the intersection of North Boulevard and Alexander Street, and part of Baker Street, which still needs more drying time. Mayor David Powell says engineers will continue inspecting the roads and could order additional closures if cracking or structural problems develop. Final decisions on long-term repairs will depend on how the roads perform once traffic fully returns. Herring Township's new municipal well, built to address PFAS concerns, is now expected to begin operating on June 22nd, about 2 weeks later than planned. Officials say testing has found no PFAS at the new well site, which will help replace the older backup well affected by contamination and strengthen the township's drinking water system. Traverse City commissioners are considering new limits on short-term rentals as part of the city's strategic action plan. A proposal set to be revisited would reduce the percentage of short-term rental units allowed in several zoning districts, with some areas seeing caps drop from 100% to as low as zero. City leaders say residents have made short-term rentals a top concern, and commissioners may also review regulations, fees, and enforcement options in the future.

0: The commission is also looking at ways to reduce barriers to childcare and housing, including reviewing city ordinances and exploring changes to parking requirements and accessory dwelling unit rules. In addition, city officials plan to hold more joint meetings with local boards and commissions to improve coordination on key projects. Staff will continue providing quarterly updates as work on the city's long-term goals move forward. Boyne City's historic Boyne Theater is officially up for sale. Boyne City Main Street is accepting proposals through July 15th from developers or investors interested in restoring the downtown landmark, which dates back to the early 1900s. The organization purchased the vacant building in 2020 and has since addressed safety and structural concerns. Officials say they would like to see a theater continue as an entertainment or event space, but proposed use will be a factor in selecting a buyer. Restoration work is expected to require significant investment to meet modern building codes. The Indian River Women's Club has received a $15,000 grant to help fund improvements to DeVoe Beach. The club placed second in the Consumers Energy Foundation's Put Your Town on the Map pitch competition held at Crystal Mountain. Planned upgrades include accessible seating and picnic areas, improved ADA beach access, new site furnishings, and family-friendly gathering spaces. Federal Judge Thomas Ludington has been ordered to appear in court on June 8th after a probation officer alleged he failed to complete required drug testing during his first week of probation. The alleged violation is considered technical and does not involve new criminal charges. Ludington was sentenced in May after pleading no contest to a misdemeanor drunk driving charge connected to an October 2025 crash in Emmett County. As part of his probation, he is required to undergo alcohol and drug testing twice a week. The probation violation allegation remains pending. And a well-known Traverse City eaglet is recovering at a wildlife rehabilitation center after its nest collapsed from a tree and crashed to the ground Tuesday evening. The 7.5-week-old bald eagle known as Snow suffered two wing fractures when the nest of resident eagles Harry and Harriet fell along Grand Traverse Bay. Snow was rescued by staff from North Sky Raptor Sanctuary in Interlaken and is being treated with splints and bandages. Rehabilitators say his condition remains guarded as they monitor for additional injuries, but initial exams found no major problems with his legs, pelvis, or neurological response. Snow is the only eaglet to hatch from the pair's three eggs this year. The nest had been slowly slipping from the tree since a supporting branch broke in May. Well, the Iron Pig Smokehouse, owned by Ian Murphy, which stood up to Governor Whitmer and the local health department's COVID-era mandates, has been raided again by the state. One of the tools of the state used to enforce the mandates was the Michigan Liquor Control Commission, who Ian fought in part with among, the rest of the state. And, apparently this experience left a bad taste in the mouth of the commission. Ian says they were happy to conduct this operation. Ian joins us now to tell us what happened in Gaylord. All right, Ian, what happened this week?
1: Well, an interesting thing happened yesterday around 3:30 at both of my restaurants here in Gaylord. A, quote, routine liquor inspection, unquote, was conducted simultaneously at both of my locations. And ultimately what happened is they ended up removing approximately 50 bottles of Iron Pig bourbon that is distilled down in Bardstown, Kentucky. They did so without a warrant. They did so without any notice. The problem is that there is now a recent ruling, a federal court of appeals ruled for a Michigan bar, that the MLCC does have to present a warrant. It's not codified into law right now, but you're going to hear a lot more about it, and especially now because of this situation here. So, out of nowhere, they came in, seized a bunch of my bottles. We're very gleeful about it while doing so. All under the guise of a routine inspection. It's kind of wild.
0: Yeah, I want to kind of break down a lot of what you just talked about. So there was, there's a difference, I suppose, between an inspection and a raid. And so it looked like on the outside a raid, but they cloaked it in a routine inspection. Is that how they are, air quote, getting away without doing this without a warrant, essentially?
1: So there has always been a line item in every licensee's permit. And essentially, we sign away our Fourth Amendment so they can come in, and we stipulate to this. And I've always believed that this is wrong, but I've never had a problem with it. It was an issue during COVID when we

0: stayed open. I mentioned it to the liquor investigator when he came in to try and take our license then. I told him he was violating my due process rights. He disagreed and said, you signed the license agreement. License agreement says right now in Michigan that they can come in, they can ask for documents, they can search, they can do whatever they want to conduct an investigation. There was a reason why in both instances, I have it on video that they specifically said that this was routine and not to feel like you're being interrogated, and then proceeded to interrogate one of my employees.
1: This isn't your first bout with the Liquor Control Commission. What happened with you guys during COVID? What happened was just kind of part of the story. There was obviously much more that went on. But can you give us that context of what happened between you and the MLCC during the COVID years for listeners who may not be as familiar with everything that happened?
0: Sure. Yeah, we knew during the early part of COVID, I shouldn't say the early part, the fall, October, November of 2020, when the restaurant shutdowns were coming back around again and restaurants were really being targeted, not businesses in general anymore, but more specifically sit-down restaurants. So really, long story short, I kept my restaurant open. I have a liquor license at both of my locations. Those are not easy to get. You also can't be a felon and have one. It just so happens if you're arrested serving alcohol or selling alcohol without a license, that's a felony. So the health orders came down, and the Liquor Commission, amongst many other agencies like MIOSHA and some others, weaponized the health department's emergency orders. And the Liquor Commission came in and said that I was non-compliant with the health orders, the emergency orders. Therefore, my non-compliance required the revocation of my liquor license. So I went through some Zoom court hearings. They found me guilty of being open. They ended up giving me a 90-day suspension, the longest of any license holder in Michigan. And they did that to set a precedent and to make sure that anybody else that came behind us knew exactly what they were looking at. These things are not easy to get, these liquor licenses. So the Liquor Commission and the Health Department and the Michigan Department of Rural, MDARD, Agriculture and Rural Development, these guys knew that this was a big hammer for the Liquor Commission to come after and make us licensees fall into compliance. I never complied. We went to court. Ultimately, we won, overturning a couple of the health department statutes. I was held in contempt of court at one point out of a Lansing hearing. Long story short, we suffered through a lot of administrative hearings and failed at every single one of those attempts. The administrative law proceedings are presided over by governor-appointed judges. That's sort of a government court, if you will. The deference is given to the government agency always. So you're never really going to get that favorable of an outcome. So here we are again, now with a Liquor Commission in 2026, where they've come in and they basically are saying that the Iron Pig Bourbon is not a licensed product available in their price list to be sold in the state of Michigan. So right now, they're basically saying that I'm essentially bootlegging our two varietals of Iron Pig Bourbon into Michigan.
1: Just to create, finish the whole circle, liquor licenses were restored, or your liquor license, I believe there was just the one location at the time. Your liquor license was restored after all those court proceedings, correct?
0: Absolutely. We did our 90-day timeout, as I like to call it. We paid a whopping $600 fine. Absolutely. That 90th day, we held a big party and got our liquor license back. And everything has been comfy-comfa with the Liquor Commission. We opened a new location, went through the licensing process with them. Had relatively no hiccups, which is amazing for the Liquor Commission. We really haven't had a beef with them at all until they came in yesterday and seized about 50 bottles of Iron Pig Bourbon.
1: And so, I mean, you've been selling liquor, you've been selling alcohol for some time at these locations now, and haven't had a problem, of course, outside of that,

in conjunction with Saugatuck Brewing Company out of Saugatuck, Michigan. That means Iron Pig doesn't brew anything. We don't touch the kegs until they are delivered to our door through our distributor. We simply went to them and created an agreement and said, hey, let's private label one of your existing beers that you serve in your restaurant down there in Saugatuck and put the Iron Pig name on it, and we'll sell it on our restaurant. They register it with the Liquor Commission as Iron Pig Ale, and we're able to serve that. I'm able to put that even in a growler, put a top on it. You can take that home and consume that off premises. I can do that with wine. I can essentially do that in state with a spirit distiller that's presently licensed in the state of Michigan. What we're looking at for a true Kentucky bourbon, which that's what Iron Pig is, has to be made on the Kentucky Bourbon Trail at one of a number of specific distilleries that are qualified to make Kentucky bourbon. So what we did was we sent our team down to Bardstown, Kentucky. Bardstown Distillery has one of the largest private labeling programs in the nation. Nick, if you wanted to go down there and create Nick's bourbon, you can do that with one cask. You can blend it. You can make it your own. You can make it spicy. You can make it partial rye. You can do whatever you want. And that's your bourbon. They pay the tax on it. They hold all the licenses for manufacturing, the federal certificates, the, what they call TTB certificates. Bardstown handles everything for us as their customer. So what we did was in 2024, we went down, tested a couple, tried a couple of varietals. Their program is so amazing. They do labeling, labeling compliance, and bottling as well. So we got to pick out our own unique bottle. They helped us design the label, everything, soup to nuts. What they don't help with is distribution. So Bardstown is a pretty big bourbon brand. They're already selling their products into one of three, what they call ADAs. That's an authorized distribution agent. So in Michigan, this might blow your mind, for the entire state of Michigan, there are only three ADAs. Now, those ADAs make contracts with in-state and out-of-state wineries, breweries, spirit distillers. We were not allowed access to Bardstown's present distribution channel. Generally, they don't offer that to their private label customers. Okay. So we start looking into what it takes to distribute this product in Michigan as an out-of-state small batch distiller. There is a provision. If you distill less than 3,000 gallons, you can skip a few of those steps, but you still need to go through the Liquor Commission process, or approval, I should say. So we started that process back in 2024. What we found out, unlike the beer industry here in Michigan and the wine industry in Michigan, which both have amazing lobbying organizations, the spirits industry is lagging and behind. There really is no provision for out-of-state private labeling. So what happened is when I go to apply for a distribution permit, or even to get what's called a resident agent, which is basically a broker that has to be a resident of Michigan. They broker between the distiller and the ADA. All three ADAs are not taking new products and have not been taking any new products. So perfect example is Trump Vodka. You cannot purchase Trump Vodka in Michigan right now. They cannot get distribution because the three distribution agents are refusing to take any new product. So the question has to be asked, how am I supposed to get distribution if none of these ADAs are taking it? Then let me take it one step further. I hope I'm not boring you. One step further becomes,

0: I own a retail on-premise license, so you can consume alcohol in either of my restaurants.
1: Sure.
0: You then can also take packaged beer, packaged wine. You can take an open bottle of wine. I can pour you a growler of beer and you can take it home. Nick, I can even give you a shot of Fireball in a plastic cup with a lid on it. And today's date, you can drive away and consume that at home. What I can't do is give you a full bottle of liquor sealed by the manufacturer. Yet I can give you a six pack of beer, a case of beer. I can give you a case of wine sealed from the manufacturer, but not a spirit. So that's also a problem. Then comes the entire issue of Michigan's three-tier system. You have retailers, you have distributors, and you have manufacturers. Michigan law, liquor law, does not allow you to be in more than one of those three tiers at one time. I don't manufacture anything. Bardstown does. I don't distribute anything. We have no distribution and cannot get distribution. Mm-hmm. The Michigan market to spirits is closed. I have an issue with that. I have several issues with all of this. Now, having said all of this and probably bored you, this is the fight that we sort of knew was coming.
1: Yep.
0: Because the laws are so antiquated and have not caught up yet, we know that our legislators are not going to change these laws anytime soon. So you know what? It may take the Iron Pig and the Iron Pig Bourbon Company challenging some of these statutes in order to get them changed. In the same way this Generis Entertainment versus Donnelly went out to the Federal Appeals Court and change the way that those investigators have to behave when they're on a licensee property now. Even though it's not been codified into law yet, I believe Senator Huitenga introduced some legislation today to codify those new rules into Michigan liquor law.
1: Well, I'll tell you what, Ian, I mean, it's kind of the next frontier for you guys in taking on the government because, you know, COVID obviously was such a huge ticket item. There were so many people mad at what the government was doing. And then you are assisting in some litigation and some advice with wind and, you know, solar and battery farms as well. And that's something that a lot of people are upset with. But I mean, most people, they go to the store and, you know, they buy their beer, they go to the restaurant and they consume their alcohol and they're all hunky-dory and they don't think much of it. And what you just described, and you were concerned about it being boring, well, not really, because I don't think anybody knows that that's the amount of rigmarole someone has to go through. I mean, that's absolutely absurd that you have that there's so many hoops to jump through just to sell, you know, a 10-ounce bottle of liquid, you know? And I know that's a little bit of an oversimplification, but I think at the core here, it may not even be specifically this instance or specifically the fine print, which I'm going to ask you about here in a second, but it's really more about, and you mentioned the laws being antiquated. I mean, maybe that's the case, but I think that the laws are just overreaching. It seems like, I mean, what an absurd amount of things you have to do just to sell a product in Michigan. But let's move on here to your press release that said, and you mentioned it earlier, the MLCC investigators gleefully participated. Were these the same guys from the COVID years? And what did you mean by that specifically, like gleefully participated?
0: Yeah, so again, simultaneously at 3:30, they were at both of my locations. I happened to be at our new location across from Otsego Lake here in Gaylord. I was out back in our pavilion. I was notified Liquor Commission was there. Walked in, they started asking some questions. And I knew why they were there, but they kind of danced around it. And then he got to the point and brought up the Iron Pig Bourbon. He says, well, where did you get that from? I've never seen that product before. So you're exactly right when it's two things can be true at the same time. They are antiquated laws and they are overreaching. And that has been my theme. You know, you brought up the solar fights that we're involved in. I say we because it's not just me. It's so many people. But sure. It's this government overreach that people are just tired of. They're tired of unelected bureaucrats making choices for us when we have.

0: a mechanism to elect people to make those choices for us. We're passing laws, handing that power to unelected people. And we've seen it for a lot of years now, even before COVID. But COVID really shined a light on how exactly they're doing it and the manner in which they're doing it. And the way that they are going after small businesses, and not just me, there's plenty of examples in Michigan where they're doing this. And I just have to, I didn't ask for this fight versus the COVID fight. I sort of asked for that. I can easily make that argument. Here, I wasn't necessarily looking for this fight. It just so happens we've stumbled across, again, more government overreach. And I would be remiss if I didn't take this opportunity to try and correct some of these things. Now, it's tricky because these guys do hold a lot of power. Mm-hmm. You know, they could potentially throw felony charges at somebody for transporting this alcohol over state lines. I don't think that's going to be the case. But you see how it starts. It's a slippery slope, right? I mean, it becomes this and it becomes that. And I have video of these guys. I wouldn't say ransacking, but they are just searching through every drawer and every, like, asking, why is this door locked and who has the key and do you know where this invoice is? And these poor employees don't know any of this stuff. Mm-hmm. And then you come to where I'm asking these gentlemen questions because they feel like I'm required to answer their questions. I ask them questions. They feel like they don't have to give me any sort of response whatsoever. For example, I mentioned that May 12th, there was a liquor investigator here at this main location, filled out a form, said that he saw no illegal spirits. Fast forward to yesterday, I have five investigators between my two properties looking for a very specific product. And then printed out a sheet specifically naming Bardstown Distillery in Bardstown, Kentucky. They want to see invoices. Now, did they just print that up out in their car? I don't think so. There clearly was an agenda here. They clearly knew what they were looking for. And they clearly disguised it as routine because they know of that Court of Appeals ruling, the Janaris versus, I've said it a million times already, if you like. That case bolsters my Fourth Amendment right. So they knew all they, well, they think all they have to say is we're here doing a routine inspection. I'm going to take big time issue with that in my hearing. And I'm going to say, no, all of this evidence, all those bottles need to be returned because that was an illegal search and seizure. Period.
1: It's so funny because you mentioned they call it, like, you know, illegal liquor, you know, kind of bootleg. And that kind of brings up, conjures up an image of, you know, somebody making basically selling or, you know, giving a bunch of alcohol to kids that's basically hand sanitizer they make out in their backyard. I mean, you're literally right down Main Street and probably have this bottle, you know, right on display. It's not like you're hiding anything. But here, something that popped into my head as you were talking about that is they kind of had this agenda. They were coming in looking for a specific item, and that, you know, the previous inspection, I think you called it, you kind of had all green flags. Who told on you, do you think?
0: That's a really good question. I think the answer is in your previous statement where you said, I'm not hiding anything. I never have been. It's all over our social media. We send out e-blasts. It's on display in the store here. We have a bourbon barrel club, for crying out loud. And the other problem is ambiguity. That was one of the main themes of the health department law that we had struck down. The health director may limit the gathering of people for any purpose and may establish procedures. That one sentence is what they used for the better part of a year and a half for mass social distancing, all the stuff that none of us really want to go back and talk about, but that's what they use. So they use very ambiguous language. So when I talk about selling a bottle of spirits off of the shelf for somebody, I can sell a six pack of beer. I can sell a keg of beer. We do it all the time for weddings. I can't sell, and I did not know this till yesterday. I've been a liquor license holder for almost a decade, Nick,

0: I did not know I was not allowed to sell an unopened bottle of spirits. That's a new one on me. When you look at the language in the statute, it says alcoholic beverages.
1: You know,
0: that's wild.
1: Yeah. Something I want to point out too, just like using the Iron Pig as an example, you know, obviously politicians play a big role in our lives and the rules and regulations that they help create. I'm not trying to downplay people's concerns with that. Plenty of concerns there. But it's not like, you know, for instance, Gary Peters made the life of Iron Pig Smokehouse difficult. The three entities that the Iron Pig has really fought with, if you will, have been the health department, the Michigan Public Service Commission, and the Michigan Liquor Control Commission. Those aren't politicians. They're what you alluded to earlier. They are unelected bureaucrats. And I think that when you look, if you actually seriously took a look at the people that are making, you know, your lives difficult in a lot of cases, it may not be the elected politician that you see on TV. It's going to be the people, and we talked about hiding, it's the people that are kind of hiding in plain sight, the bureaucrats, because those are the people that you've been primarily fighting with, Ian, for the past, what has it been, 6 years?
0: Yes. I would be remiss without mentioning the words qualified immunity. That was sort of part of the case that got it kicked out into federal appeals court in this Janaris v. Donnelly case. A state trooper with qualified immunity lost his qualified immunity and was allowed to be sued by this licensee. So we're slowly seeing the power being pulled away. Even the U.S. Supreme Court has come out with recent rulings overturning a lot of power that these government agencies think that they've had. And quite frankly, let's be honest, they were given. These laws were written by legislators that were elected at some point. They're just bad laws. When you write bad laws, then you allow them to become ambiguous and interpreted in such a way where that nefarious director of the health department during 2020 started doing things that they had no business doing. First it was Bob Gordon, then it was Liz Hurtado. They both were doing things based on their interpretation of a very ambiguous law. So the Liquor Commission, and it's not just the Liquor Commission, it's not just the Health Department. All of these government agencies have very ambiguous language. Now, it's not unreasonable to suggest that there should be some wiggle room in these statutes, right? I mean, we can't think of everything that's going to come along with relation to the DNR or with relation to things with the health department. That's just not reality. So there does need to be some ambiguity, but we also need to be able to hold these people accountable for when they do overreach. And that's what I'm most disappointed with, especially with all the 2020 stuff. Absolutely nobody has been held accountable at the state level or even at the federal level for all of the overstepping that they did for the better part of 3 years.
1: Yeah, it's mostly been, oops, my bad, move on. Ian Murphy, owner of the Iron Pig Smokehouse in Gaylord. Ian, thank you for your time. I know we took up a lot of it today, but it's a big story. And be sure to keep us informed on what's going on.
0: You betcha, buddy. Just know this, I always have a plan. I never get into these things without thinking these things all the way through. So this is the next step in the battle, brother.
1: Thanks again to Ian for joining us today. We're going to take a very quick break, and when we return, Wood Lyman joins us from Porter Hawk News. Coming up after these messages, you're listening to WMKT's Talk of the North on 102.3 and 103.3 FM, 1270 AM, Triple Talk, WMKT.
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1: 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Wid Lyman joins us now on the WMKT airwaves to talk Delaney Hall protests, reporting he's been doing for Border Hawk News. Well, Wid, let's just start out with this. When did Border Hawk News decide it was time to cover what has been going on in Newark at Delaney Hall?
2: Nick, great to be with you again. You know, that's a great question. This protest started about 13 days ago. And the first, I would say, few days, you had a couple dozen protesters sort of clashing with federal agents. And, you know, honestly, one of the big things we noticed was the arrival of multiple congressional officials. News started to pick up a little bit about it. So I went to check it out on Wednesday of last week, and 200 or 300 people were already there demonstrating on a midday in the middle of the afternoon. So at that point, we realized this could be a much bigger story come the weekend. So I think that's kind of when we started to really pay a lot of close attention after a few days of clashes with federal agents.
1: Yeah, I understand the context of what brought them there, this alleged hunger strike, a couple of other things as well, but what were they actually protesting? Because in all the videos that I saw, they were essentially just, you know, cussing out law enforcement, which to me isn't really a great argument or much of a point.
2: It starts off with like a similar cause, I think. What we were told outside by the demonstrators were several hundred detainees were on a hunger strike to protest the conditions inside the facility itself. They were citing lack of access to medical care, poor food, poor conditions, basically describing a jail, which, mm-hmm. You know, if you don't think that you should be there, then you're really going to dislike the conditions. And then from there, we see that it blossoms into anti-Trump, anti-ICE, close Delaney Hall itself, no more deportations. And then the thing just kind of snowballs into multiple different topics, ending up with, of course, anti-Trump thought process. But by the end of the weekend, since state police took over crowd control, they were calling for the governor to resign. So it really, really snowballs into a full circle kind of gambit, if you will.
1: Well, didn't the governor attempt to make an appearance? And isn't the governor a Democrat?
2: Certainly, yes. And she has called for closing of Delaney Hall multiple times. So not radical enough, I guess, for some of these people on the ground. Because again, if the state police show up, that is generally from the governor's office. So they're going to make that connection and then associate, you know, if police are say, blocking the road and allowing for protesters to be safe, they're going to interpret that as, oh, you're just defending ICE. So you do get a bit of a mixed signal there. But at the very end of it, they were done with all politicians pretty much.
1: Well, it seems that, you know, the chaos is the goal in that case. If, you know, someone's supporting your agenda but wants to at least do so in a bit more of a protected manner, that's interesting. But do we actually know if, you know, the hunger strikes are actually happening? Is there a way to know if the conditions are poor by any, poor probably depends on your definition, so it's a bit difficult of a question to answer probably, but, you know, is there a way to know if any of these things are remotely true, and who is the one that's supposed to be, or what organization or entity or, you know, government organization is supposed to be providing oversight?
2: That's a great question. We asked several times to tour the facility itself, which we were denied. We spoke with some of the representatives who were inside of Delaney Hall, and they cited basically just jail conditions. People were cramped, not, you know, speedy access to health care. Conditions weren't wonderful, but I didn't hear anybody say anything really egregious. A lot of the stories we heard about, say, a detainee getting hit with a baton or no toilet paper was granted, those came from people on the outside, kind of.

0: hearing it from family members of detainees or, you know, some message that came out. So it was very hard to verify any of the more serious claims. According to DHS, there is no hunger strike whatsoever, and they have actually passed state inspections multiple times recently, and they have found no egregious error of any variety. Tom Homan, Border Czar, was there himself over the weekend and cited no issues whatsoever. So it's very hard to know exactly how bad things are. My understanding, and having been in these facilities before, like the one in Baltimore, they're just jails. They're just not pleasant places. Nobody wants to be in there. You know, the occasional issue with a guard, no question, it's going to happen. I mean, there's 700 people in Delaney Hall itself. But as far as really egregious human rights violations, I really haven't seen that.
1: And Delaney Hall is, because they mentioned that people are saying that it's cramped. Do they have that 700 number? Is that the number of people who are being held there, that are detained there? Because I saw a statistic that when it first opened, it was like only like 15% capacity. So I'm assuming that has increased significantly over the past couple of months.
0: DHS tells us that they have 1,000 spaces for them, multiple people per room. But they're not even at their maximum capacity by close to 300.
1: Understood. Something that I noticed in a lot of videos, I noticed not just from this the situation going on at Delaney Hall, but whenever video footage gets released showing law enforcement trying to, you know, quell an increasingly more violent anti-ICE mob, the law enforcement is super diverse, like a community college brochure. Was that something you noticed as well? I mean, I don't know if there's much of a point there, but it was always humorous that there's a lot of folks decrying, you know, racism going on with ICE, and much of the law enforcement is extremely diverse.
0: Yeah, Border Patrol historically is the most diverse law enforcement organization. If you talk to the majority of Border Patrol agents down on the border, a lot of them have Spanish descent of some variety. And ICE is no different. They're going to have a very diverse crew across the board. So this idea of pure racism is a bit strange. You know, one of the more humorous moments from the week, several workers came out of the Delaney Hall, and the protesters thought that they were detainees, when in reality they were just staff. So if that tells you anything about the background of some of these people. So I do think that the calls for racism are very unfounded. I've never seen anything like that, and the vast majority of DHS personnel that I've worked with certainly wouldn't qualify for that category.
1: So it sounds like even if and when protests die down, the story is going to continue with lawsuits. Do you have any insight on, you know, how those are progressing? It's probably going to take a while, I'd assume.
0: Yeah, I know that the state is suing the private owner. So a lot of these detention facilities are run by private organizations, not DHS itself. That's why they're trying to refurbish and build their own. But a lot of them are run by private companies. I know the state is suing the private company and Delaney Hall itself for poor conditions. But like you said, that's going to take some time throughout the court process and the lawfare process. And this is not something new. That they've been trying to close ICE facilities across the country. Delaney Hall is one of five different facilities that has a starvation campaign in order to protest conditions. Honestly, I think the main gripe that these people have is the fact that they're there to begin with.
1: Right. Yeah, because that was actually going to be not necessarily exactly my next point, but you know, I don't track every single ICE detention facility in the country, but every time I hear of one, it's in a negative context. We have one in mid-Michigan. The closest to home here in northern Michigan is in Baldwin. I'm sure you're familiar with it at least. It's been the site of protests and a lot of politicization as well. You know, are there any detention facilities that have not come under fire politically? Because I guess what I'm getting at is it seems that since every single detention center is to some degree evil, they're not really being selective with their outrage. It's like they just don't like ICE. They don't like what they do. It's like they're crying wolf at every facility. I think it's hard for the general public to take them seriously if there is a case of abuse at a specific location, a specific guard, kind of like you alluded to earlier. It's hard to take them seriously when they cry abuse at every single facility.
0: Right. Again, the main gripe they

0: have is the fact that they're there at all. I mean, they're talking about release all the people inside, shut down Delaney Hall. So they shouldn't exist in their minds. And that certainly hurts a case that could be very real. There was a story in Louisiana where a detention facility guard did end up hurting one of the detainees. And, you know, those situations should be investigated, should be looked at. But if you're just complaining about the fact that they exist to begin with, that does hurt real cases. No question about that. I think it's a very valid point.
1: Whit, what's the next story that you're going to be focusing on?
0: We are actually, this is exclusive, Nick. We haven't even published this yet, but we're going to be putting out in a little bit here the volume of what we believe illegal alien population in the DMV, so the D.C., Maryland, Virginia area, the sheer volume of illegal aliens that are there. We're working on that, putting that out in just a little bit here. And then we're going to keep monitoring kind of what the White House is doing and maybe watch some UFC fighting. Who knows?
1: There you go. We're speaking with Wid Lyman, a reporter with Borderhawk News. You can follow him on X at Wid_Lyman. And what he just mentioned, if you want to keep track with all of that, it's Borderhawk News over on X as well. All one word. Wid, thank you so much for the time and insight. Always appreciate it.
0: Thanks so much. God bless. Enjoy the summer up there in Michigan.
1: Thanks again to Wid. And yes, indeed, we are enjoying this beautiful weather here in northern Michigan. It has been stellar. Quick note on some high school sports scores. We're almost out of time, so I'll rattle them off to you. Producer Austin sent me his notes. Traverse City Central beat Bay City Western 8-4. Escanaba blanked Petoskey 10-0. Traverse City St. Francis took down Harbor Springs 11-3. Norway beat Pickford 6-0. Hillman walked off Harbor Light 6-5. Mayo beat Gaylord St. Mary 8-7. And Maple City Glen Lake beat Bear Lake 5-1. Apparently, Battle of the Lakes. That's all the time that we have for today's show. Thank you, as always, for listening. I'll be back tomorrow with more of the news you need to know. 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

0: That's a big deal. 49,000 with companies fewer than 20 employees. And then you had 40,000 that were added with the largest companies. And then a lot of growth with companies of all sizes in between. Okay, so what is especially important about that? Well, first, small businesses, man, they are your leading economic indicators. The only time you have small businesses, and especially small, when you're talking about companies under 20 employees, they're only hiring more employees when business conditions demand it. You know, they're only going to hire more people when the cash register is ringing. They got to have more people in there to make it happen. And it's also a good sign to see the largest companies, the ones that are adapting AI in the workplace the fastest, that are also adding large numbers of employees. So as the AI age has arrived, the smallest companies, your leading economic indicators, they're growing the best. Second fastest grower is the largest company. This is a win. This is a win. And so it's working on both ends of the economy. I'll tell you what it means for you coming up next. Brian Mudd in for the great one, Mark Levin.
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3: I'm Liz Klayman, and this is the Fox Business Report.
4: A mixed session on Wall Street Thursday, the Dow skyrocketing 875 points, S&P gaining 31, NASDAQ losing 23. Quantinuum's NASDAQ debut started with a bang, before closing Thursday flat. The quantum computing startup stock opening at $68 per share, 13% above its IPO price. Anthropic calling on other AI labs to consider slowing down development. The Claude creator says it fears AI systems may soon be capable of improving without human intervention, with harmful consequences. Critics accuse Anthropic of issuing these types of warnings in order to trip up its competitors. The number of new unemployment claims filed last week rose by 13,000 to 225,000, while the number of continuing claims fell by 8,000. And that's your Fox Business Report. I'm Laura Cantor, invested in you.
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6: Fox News, I'm John Saucier. Earlier today at the Oval Office, President Trump spoke to reporters about the negotiations between Russia and Ukraine. And

0: his efforts to broker a peace deal.
1: They're going to make compromises. I suggested those compromises. And, you know, we've had a lot to do with it. We'd love to see their two very good people. They're two very, incredible countries, beautiful countries. They've got to stop.
0: His comments come a day after House Democrats passed a package providing military aid for Ukraine and imposing more sanctions on Russia. Athletic footwear company Nike getting ready for the World Cup soccer tournament. Nike CEO Elliot Hill on Fox Business at company headquarters in Beaverton, Oregon, where he was asked if soccer might replace basketball as the biggest worldwide growth driver for the company over the next 5 years.
2: It already is one of our biggest opportunities. There's no question the game of football or soccer worldwide is a great opportunity for us. And we're going to continue to invest in the game.
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4: Forecast for the rest of today, sunshine, 88 for the high. We're going to see clouds tonight, 64 for the low. Rain likely after noon tomorrow, highs near 80. Going to see chances of showers early for Saturday, maybe another round of thunderstorms till about 2, then sunshine, 78. Sun for Sunday, 81, and Monday, expect sunshine in a high of 88. That's your forecast on Triple Talk, WMKT.
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0: World War III. I mean, yeah, what's going on right now is about Iran. But what it's actually about is China. It's about Russia. It's about preventing a nuclear World War III. Now, for a long time, talked about the new Axis powers, right? China's not just China. China is what? China is Russia. China has been Iran. China has been North Korea with a little rocket man. Had been Cuba. Had been Venezuela. Still is Nicaragua. So China has led this whole new Axis network. And it had all been pointing in one direction. And that is ultimately something that could arrive at the level of World War III, especially with their military buildup. But what did Trump do? So first, Trump goes and he ends up making Maduro go missing in Venezuela. And so what did that end up doing? Well, biggest oil reserves in the world in Venezuela, barely any oil that had been harvested there. And so Trump goes in, and for the oil that had been in Venezuela, 80% of it had been going to China. Now, it was still only 2% of China's oil, but still a big deal to them. So Trump goes in there. Maduro goes missing. He gets Venezuela to play ball with us. We're getting all the oil. You have Chevron that's in there increasing production. By the way, just over where we were when Maduro was still in place, production in Venezuela is already up 50% daily from that level. And it's all coming this direction. So China gets cut off from their oil supply from Venezuela. We become the beneficiaries of that as we're ramping up production on oil. Then what ends up happening? Well, then it's Iran. Then it's Iran. And that's the big one. And that is ultimately what prevents China from being able to do anything that arrives at the level of World War III. Why? Because that's 47% of China's oil. And so China doesn't even have the ability to come after us militarily and run their country right now. It's all part of the brilliant. So pick up there next. Brian Mudd in for the great one.
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0: theory came from what administration? 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I'll have it for you next. 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
9: He backs the idea. I'm Lisa Lacerra, Fox News. President Trump voicing support for a meeting between the leaders of Russia and Ukraine to end the war.
10: In an open letter to Russian President Vladimir Putin, Ukraine's President Volodymyr Zelensky proposes a meeting between the two, a step President Trump is encouraging.
11: I think it would be great if they met. They should get it done.
10: The president has tried to broker a ceasefire, meeting separately with Zelensky and Putin, and says he has suggested concessions from both sides.
11: I've been very strong on the fact that they've got to get that over with. But they do. I want them each to make certain compromises. I think they're going to do that.
10: Zelensky's letter comes as Russia intensifies airstrikes against Kyiv and Ukrainian drones have hit deeper into Russian territory.
9: Fox's Jared Halpern at the White House on the conflict in Iran, the president said.
11: We're going to win one way or the other. We're going to win on paper or we're going to win military.
9: And the president again saying Iran can never have a nuclear weapon. Former National Security Advisor John Bolton has agreed to plead guilty to a single count of retaining classified information under a deal with the Justice Department that could allow him to avoid prison time. Bolton was charged in October with 18 counts of either retaining or disseminating classified information. Under the agreement, Bolton would also face a $2.25 million fine. A teenager on trial in Texas accused of stabbing a fellow teen to death. Carmelo Anthony's attorney claims his client acted in self-defense.
12: Prosecutors say Anthony fatally stabbed 17-year-old Austin Metcalf in the chest during a high school track meet last year. Police say the confrontation started after Metcalf told Anthony he wasn't supposed to be in his team's tent. Today in court, prosecutors called it a, quote, sneak attack and an unjustified provoked murder.
9: Fox's Brooke Taylor in McKinney, Texas. 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
9: Is passionate.
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0: Curry's never going to back him. And how are you going to get all of the IRGC out of there? That's where the economic starvation that Trump is working on probably makes the most sense that way. Got a couple other good calls there. I'll tell you what. Take a couple more of your calls coming up after the bottom of the hour, and then I'm going to tell you about how this version of the Democrat Party is the most dangerous yet. Break that down for you coming up as well. Brian Mudd in for the great one, Mark Levin.
1: Folks, history is unfolding right before our eyes. President of the United States has delivered an incredible, consequential first year, restoring strength at our borders, rebuilding American confidence, and putting this country back on a path of common sense and constitutional principles. I believe our system was never meant to rest on one leader. It depends on millions of informed, engaged citizens who are willing to stand up for faith, family, and freedom. There's more work to be done, and that's where we come in. I want you to join AMAC, the Association of Mature American Citizens. 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And join the Association of Mature American Citizens today and be part of the solution.
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4: Quantinuum's trading debut is stellar. The quantum computing startup stock opening at $68 per share, 13% above its IPO price. SpaceX's IPO continues to be the talk of the town. JP Morgan is throwing an event Thursday night to promote it to its high net worth clients and everyday investors. JP Morgan CEO Jamie Dimon slated to speak at the event. Wall Street ending Thursday with a mixed session, as financial and healthcare stocks led the way. Goldman Sachs and Blackstone stock both climbing Thursday. Shares of United Health and Humana also jumping. Cooling oil prices also fueling the Dow's surge. The Dow skyrocketing 875 points, S&P gaining 31, NASDAQ losing 23. And that's your Fox Business Report. I'm Laura Cantor, invested in you.
5: She's built a career taking on the toughest cases. Now, criminal defense attorney Donna Rotuno steps out of the courtroom and into the headlines, breaking down the biggest crime stories shocking the nation, uncovering evidence, strategies, and the moments that decide guilt or innocence. Courts, cameras, consequences. This is Crime and Justice with Donna Rotuno. 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
6: Fox News, I'm Tom Rigotti. While speaking from the Oval Office today, President Trump commented on the conflict in the Middle East, expressing confidence that the U.S. will come out on top.
7: We're going to win one way or the other. We're going to win on paper, or we're going to win military.
6: These comments follow a rare loss for President Trump in the House after four Republicans crossed party lines, joining Democrats in the War Powers Act to limit military action in Iran. The Trump administration is expanding its probe into medical schools and their admissions practices. Fox's Carmen Roberts reports it's
4: over allegations of using race in admissions decisions. Officials say the schools, all receiving millions in federal funding, are under review for possible violations of a Supreme Court ruling that bans race-conscious admissions at colleges and universities.
6: The Justice Department isn't naming the schools. America's

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2: Some cloud covers tonight as temperatures are dipping to the mid-60s. We have rain showers late in the night. By tomorrow, rainy in the morning and cloudy, then thunderstorms in the afternoon with a high near 80. Rainy on Friday night with a low of 60. We have thunderstorms to begin Saturday as highs will reach the upper 70s, but then it'll be sunny and in the 80s by Sunday. That is your latest weather forecast on 1023, 1033 FM, 1270 AM, Triple Talk, WMKT.
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0: people going to be, and what will be of these types of situations if not ICE? The only entity that has any authority to detain and deport people. So, of course, it wasn't just BLM and defunding police that made many communities less safe. Most of all, around that time, you had the open border policies too. And you might recall, I had mentioned it a number of times on this particular program, if you've been a longtime listener, my analysis demonstrated by the end of the Biden administration, so many criminal illegal aliens were running rampant through our country, through our communities, that a quarter of all crime in this country, a quarter of all of it, was happening by illegal aliens. I mean, it's a stunning thing. I'll pick up there next. Brian Mudd, in for the great one.
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5: Victory in Iran. I'm Lee Silicera, Fox News. Those words from President Trump this afternoon as he says the U.S. will win one way or the other, either military or on paper. And on the peace talks between Israel and Lebanon.
6: And it would be really nice if Lebanon could have some peace. Lebanon's been under attack for so many years and always like an underdog.
5: Yesterday, the two sides met at the State Department, agreeing to a ceasefire that would include areas of Lebanon where Iran-backed Hezbollah would not be allowed to go. The U.S. sanctioning Cuban President Miguel Diaz-Canel, his wife, and three others, including the son of former President Raul Castro. The move announced after President Trump said this in the Oval Office.
6: We're going to take care of Cuba.
5: This comes as President Trump has been threatening military action in Cuba since ousting Venezuelan leader Nicolas Maduro. Two Colorado paramedics convicted in a man's death after injecting him with a powerful sedative will get a new trial.
7: Jeremy Cooper and Peter Chikuniak have been ordered by a Colorado appeals court to be tried again, citing procedural errors. In 2023, both men were found guilty of criminally negligent homicide in the death of Elijah McClain 4 years earlier. McClain was the subject of a suspicious person complaint when the two paramedics confronted him on a street in Aurora. The EMTs eventually injected McClain with ketamine after he was subdued. It was the heavy dose of the sedative that killed McClain. Colorado Attorney General Phil Weiser said his office stands by and plans to defend the original conviction.
5: Fox's Gernal Scott. A judge has dismissed a murder charge against an Arkansas man who won the GOP nomination for sheriff while awaiting trial for the shooting death of his teenage daughter's alleged abuser. Special Circuit Court Judge Ralph Wilson Jr. dismissed the case against Aaron Spencer just weeks before his trial. 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
8: Temperatures being 30 degrees above average.
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5: The Supreme Court with rulings for three separate cases.
10: In one case, Srepech versus the FCC, the court found unanimously against a man who ran an illegal stock scheme, and the SEC found he owed millions in ill-gotten profits. He argued the SEC had to prove specific investors were harmed, but the justices said no, the SEC did not have to prove that. In Hikma Pharmaceuticals versus Amarin Pharma, again, the ruling was unanimous. The court sided with Hikma.